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0: 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This is a great book by Bill O'Reilly.
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0: Help is not on the way. Only one strategy, tough it out. This is damn good advice. Folks, sometimes there's just one way to deal with something, and that's to deal with it and to tough it out. This is a great book by Bill O'Reilly, Confronting America, What Has to Change. It was just too quick of an interview. Bill, it's a fantastic book. You can get it at Amazon.com right now. You can get it in any major bookstore as well. It just came out today. Confronting America, What Has to Change. And this is a serious book, but an entertaining book. And it's important. I see one moral after another in this book. You don't pose it that way, but that's the way I see it. One lesson after another. And I think it's a great book and a great job, Bill. Congratulations to you.
2: Well, thanks for reading it. That's one of the things that I respect about you, is that before you go on air and bloviate, you know what you're talking about.
0: Yeah.
2: How many people do that now? You know, it's like, tell me more.
0: Right.
2: We'll see. No. Do your research. And Levin does his research. And anytime you need me, Mark, just give me a call. And I really appreciate you reading the book.
0: Well, we love you here, buddy. We really do. You're a good man. And thank you. God bless you. Take care of yourself, okay?
2: You too, Mark.
0: All right, brother. Take care of yourself. Well, we'll be right back.
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0: Republicans all over Capitol Hill, they're running scared because this is what they do. They're worried they're going to get blown out in the midterms, and they may. And if they get blown out in the midterms, it's for a number of reasons, including them. You can't tell me three things the Republicans are running on. Can you tell me, Mr. Producer? I can't tell you either. What are the three things the Republicans are running on? Just give me three. Trump's out there breaking his back for these candidates in the House and the Senate. Many of them are running hard. Please don't get me wrong. But there's no coherent message other than we're not communists. You got to do better than that. You've got to do better than that. I mean, honestly, if I were running, I'd be running on AI and data centers, the jobs they're going to create, the taxes that are going to be slashed, the schools that are going to be built, the hospitals that are going to be built, the new inventions that are going to take place, the new findings that are going to take place. I mean, this is such an upside. And the fact that Republicans are on defense and they're joining in with these guys is unbelievable. Just absolutely unbelievable to me. I'll be right back.
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10: Hey, the Emmys were last night, and some news was some history was made. Gene Smart won again for Hacks. It was the fifth and final season. She's won all five seasons, the Emmy, for female actress. That's a record. The other one is she's tied for the most primetime acting Emmys for any performer with 8. She's tied with, anybody want to guess? Julia Louis-Dreyfus and Cloris Leachman. Think about that for a second. Allison Janney won for The Diplomat. It was Sally Fields won for Remarkably Bright Creatures, which actually was oddly a pretty good show, actually. I actually like that. Linda Cardinale won for DTF St. Louis. Rhea Seehorn won for Pluribus, which I've watched once or twice. We'll get to that in a second. And a couple of others won for Widow's Bay. It was like the year of Jean Smart, 75, Allison Janney's 44. I think the youngest women to win was Shailene Woodley. So it's the year of the older actress coming on strong. How about that, right? I watched this Pluribus on Apple TV, and I got to tell you, no disrespect to her and no disrespect to the show, because I was actually thought it was pretty good. But I watched the first episode, and then I think I watched the second episode, and then I had to wait a week to watch the third episode. I got busy. I never went back to it. So these streaming shows, I'm not used to like coming back each week. Drops at 9 o'clock on a Tuesday, so I got to, you know, I'm too busy. I can't keep my schedule like that anymore. I used to back in the day when I would run home to make sure I wouldn't miss 90210 on Thursday nights, right? But you just don't watch TV like that anymore. The one with John Hamm, Friends and Neighbors, I missed that the first season. It just dropped the second season. I went back to watch the first season. I binged it. It was fantastic. And because it was already out there, right? You didn't have to wait a week. So this whole idea of streaming, it's great when they drop them all, and then you can watch the series in a weekend. But I get it. They want you to keep the subscription for the 6, 8, 10 weeks that the show was on. But we just don't watch TV like that anymore. At least I don't. Waiting for, you know, 9 o'clock on a Thursday to watch L.A. Law or ER. I think those days have passed us. Anyway, Gene Smart, Hacks, which, by the way, was a fantastic, fantastic show. Hacks, I think, was the sequel to The Marvelous Mrs. Maisel in some weird and strange way. Anyway, open phones next hour. Stay right there. Our executive director tonight is Tom Dillack, filling in for Alex. Our engineer tonight is Richard Good. I'm McGraw-Milhaven. This is America at Night on Westwood One.
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0: We are on our radio. He's Eric Carling. I'm Gary McNamara. Welcome in. Good morning. By the way, I had the greatest thing happen to me yesterday while at the cardiologist. You know, I'm an old guy, so I mean, it's a,
1: we're
0: done with everything. He goes, oh, one more thing. He said, apparently there's a huge mistake on your date of birth. And then he just smiled, and I went, yes.
1: Yes. Oh, my gosh, that's great. That's great. No, I mean, seriously.
0: So much fun.
1: I've passed a lot of mirrors, and I'm 10 years younger than you. You've aged a lot better than me. You clearly don't have children and grandchildren. Although you do, kind of. Yeah, I mean, your nephew, you raised your nephew, so,
0: well, you know. I don't have a wife.
1: Yeah, there's that, too. I wasn't going to say that. Thanks a lot.
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0: This is America in the Morning from Westwood One. Coming up this half hour,
1: the FBI's chief is defending the loosening of some bureau hiring requirements. Sagar Meghani, Washington.
2: Republican Congressman Thomas Massey introduces articles of impeachment against Defense Secretary Pete Hegseth. I'm John Stolness in Washington.
0: A television news helicopter crashes in Los Angeles.
3: Outrage surrounding comments on social media made by a Texas candidate running for state office. I'm Clayton Neville.
4: Families of the 67 victims killed in last year's D.C. midair collision are urging Congress to improve safety measures. I'm Julie Walker.
5: Ed Sheeran's concert tour is in jeopardy after the Macklemore row. I'm Kevin Carr.
0: Back after these messages.
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3: Good morning, I'm Greg Funderburg from the CBS 17 Newsroom. 27 years ago today, Hurricane Floyd hit North Carolina as a Category 2. 35 people in North Carolina died. Floyd destroyed 7,000 homes and caused billions of dollars, $3 billion in fact, in damages. Floyd brought 15 to 20 inches of rain to places causing significant flooding. The ground was already saturated from a storm named Dennis that had just dumped 5 to 10 inches of rain on many parts of the state. The National Weather Service said almost all the rivers in central and eastern North Carolina overflowed their banks, setting new records. Happening today, the North Carolina State Lottery Commission is set to meet virtually. Three committees will meet today, starting at 10 o'clock this morning. This all comes as the football season officially is underway, a time when officials can expect to see an increase in wagering. With less than 50 days until the election, voter registration is officially underway. Groups like the League of Women Voters are holding voter registration drives to get more young people involved. If you need to register, you can do so on the DMV's website. You can also register and vote at the same time during early voting. Kentucky Senator Mitch McConnell is back on Capitol Hill this morning for the first time in 3 months since being hospitalized. Republican Mitch McConnell appeared on the Senate floor in a wheelchair. McConnell faced criticism for his lack of transparency about his extended absence. From the CBS 17 Newsroom, I'm Greg Funderburg.
4: Wednesday will be mostly sunny with a high of 87. Tonight will be mostly clear with a low of 62. And Thursday will be mostly sunny and warmer with a high of 91. Temperatures will continue to warm up ahead of a cold front, which arrives by the end of the week. It could bring us rain Friday night and then off and on through the weekend. That is your Fayetteville forecast. I'm CBS 17 meteorologist Rachel Dunzing.
5: November 3rd is Election Day. This is North Carolina Secretary of State Elaine Marshall. I am endorsing Charles Evans for an at-large seat on the Cumberland County Board of Commissioners. I have known Charles Evans for about 15 years, and I've seen him in action. I am impressed with Charles's energy, his ability to listen, his problem-solving skills, and his commitment to people and making lives better for Cumberland County citizens. Elect Charles Evans, County Commissioner.
6: This is Charles Evans. I approve this message.
7: Paid for by the committee to elect Charles Evans.
0: This is a special presentation of the best of Good Morning Fayetteville with Gilbert Bays. 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
8: To Jeremy Stavfanko?
9: Yes, sir.
8: Is that correct? Pretty close?
9: Yes, sir. That's
8: close. You were here. You know, the county comes in here every week with something new to improve and different things that we can learn about the county in order for us to know about how we service the folks in the community. And so you are the Cumberland County Internal Services Director. That's the short part of your name.
9: Yes,
8: give
9: sir.
8: Me the full force.
9: So it's Facilities, Fleet, and Grounds Director of Internal Services.
8: And what does that mean? What do you do?
9: So we are basically, we operate a little bit different. We are kind of the backbone for the county. So we kind of maintain all the building facilities for your grounds, custodian services, facilities maintenance, and we also maintain the fleet for the county. We kind of make sure operations continue to go so other buildings are able to continue to operate.
8: Sounds like you are the backbone of the operation because the county can't work without those things happening. Talk about that for a little bit.
9: So it might be one of them things, something pops up, the chiller's down, they don't have no AC there. We have to get in there and make sure we fix it as quick as possible to maintain operations. There have been times we had to bring in temporary chillers, stuff like that, to make everything operate, such as you got DSS, health department, big facilities. We have to keep running, you know, so we do that part. Also, as well as the Detent Center.
8: How long have you been working for the county?
9: I've been here 6 years now.
8: 6 years?
9: Yes, sir.
8: And you came in as what? What was your title?
9: So I started out originally as an engineering project manager with the engineering department. We basically manage projects. We still do that now as well.
8: And where did you get your education? What's your background?
9: So I grew up here pretty much most of my life. I was a military brat, originally born in Panama. Went to school here all the way up from Cliffdale Elementary to Lewis Chapel to 71st, all the way up through there.
8: So here you are, homegrown.
9: Yes,
8: go
9: sir.
8: Away, go to school, come back here, and now you're involved with the community as the Internal Services Director for the county. That's a pretty quick progression within the county, I would assume.
9: Yes, sir. Yes, sir.
8: All right. To your left, my right, I guess, is Diane Rice. Diane, I'm going to pop you up on screen here because, we bring her up on mic 4, is it? Say hello to everybody.
2: Hey, everybody.
8: Okay. Tell everybody what your position is.
2: Sure. My name's Diane Rice. I'm our communications director for the county, and I get to work alongside the best people in the world.
8: You know, in 6 years to move and move through the system, is that unusual for county workers?
2: I wouldn't say it's necessarily unusual. We're really blessed to have had people who have spent 30 or 40 years with the county, and a lot of them just happen to have retired or moved on at about the same time. But that's made way for amazing people like Jeremy to be promoted. And our organization works really hard to promote people from within, and when we see talent, we try to keep them.
8: Jeremy, what's your plans here in terms of progression of what's next for you?
9: Well, as of right now, you know, my goal is to continue to operate services here. You know, maybe there might be future growth in there. But my main goal coming into this position, we were very understaffed, which now I can say we were probably 3 people understaffed now. So my main goal was to bring morale to this department to get it to where it needs to be, up to par. And I think, like I said, in the future, there may be room for growth, but I'm not looking at that right now.
8: I mean, you seem like a pretty enthusiastic kind of guy, and I guess people feed off of that enthusiasm.
9: Yes, sir.
8: And you know, I got a good boss working for me, I feel like I'm going to work for him. I mean, that's military way. Now, were you prior service?
9: I was not. Like, my dad was a retired sergeant major out of 7th Group, so he's kind of built that into me a little bit.
8: Well, look, if your dad was 7th Group and you didn't serve, you served, because at home, you were in the military.
9: Absolutely.
8: You know, basically, you kind of have to walk the walk and talk the talk at home.
9: Yes,
8: so it's that type of spirit of the Corps that you've seen him, that you kind of bring to your job now, I'm pretty sure.
9: Absolutely. And we have some great people underneath me. I have a great fleet manager, facilities manager, grounds manager, and also a custodian manager. And we try to keep that morale in there, keep everybody boosted. Like, I always tell people, like, if I see somebody down, I don't want to see them down. There's no reason to be like that. You know, we're out here to do a job, and we got to enjoy it. You know, this is why we're here.
8: You know, how many people do you have working for you, and how many vehicles are you responsible for?
9: So we have about, about 40-something people underneath us in our department. Our fleet ranges, we have quite a bit. I could say around probably 600, probably more, because that includes your sheriff's office, DSS, at pretty much every county vehicle.
8: You know, Diane, when it comes to recruiting folks to work for the county, it's a challenge in terms of pay. Other counties offering a certain amount of money, I guess, around us. What's the challenge? How do you guys deal and say, hey, we got some openings, this is a great place to work?
2: Sure. Well, our county commission over the last few years has worked really hard to address any pay gaps. So they did a class and comp study a couple of years ago, right before I got here, which was nice for me. but they did a class and comp study. And then this last year, our board of commissioners also voted to give us all a cost of living increase and adjustment. So we're more in line with the counties of our size in our area. I think that our big focus on recruitment is just that people are the right fit. We have an incredible family type atmosphere amongst our staff, and we want people who want to be part of that family to come work for us. So as far as Jeremy's department is concerned, we have folks who, for example, work in the courthouse all day every day, and they interact with people who are there sometimes at the worst times of their lives and sometimes at the best. They could be there for a marriage license, they could be there because maybe they have court for other reasons, but Jeremy's team does an incredible job of interacting with those folks, making them feel welcome, and making the building feel like a safe place for people to be. So I hope people apply to work with Jeremy. There are only 3 spots, but those are good spots to
8: fill. Well, you know, you make a good point, and I just heard, an advertisement touting the fact that, hey, come on the county, come work, and work for us. We're a good place to work, live, and play.
2: Yeah,
8: Is that the new campaign that just started?
2: Not necessarily a new campaign, but maybe because we have awesome people on the PIO side as well. I'm not hiring, and I hope I won't be for a long time, because I have, hands down, the best team in the county. But our team has done a really good job about just helping get the word out a little bit more. So not necessarily a new campaign, but maybe an expanded one.
8: So, Jeremy, you got three openings there. You want to tell us what those positions are and you kind of give us a sense? Because maybe we'll send somebody
9: Absolutely.
8: Your way.
9: Yeah, so we actually have one grounds position open, basically maintaining the grounds throughout the county. And we also have one fleet maintenance tech position, which is basically like a mechanic for a fleet shop. And then we have one more heat and air, kind of like a maintenance tech position for the facility side.
8: So it sounds like you're like a little city of your own, self-contained in terms of the mechanics and everyone. Do you have to source some things out depending on what the problem is?
9: Yes, we do. So we run a number of preventative contract services, which is basically to maintain elevators, chillers, boilers, fire alarm panels, all that stuff. We have to, you know, kind of maintain them services.
8: You know, the people don't, I think, take into consideration, excuse me, the amount of work and effort it takes to run a county. You know, just behind the scenes. Now, you're shaking your head. Yeah, they don't, do they?
9: They do not, no. It's a lot. It's a lot. We have 40-something buildings to maintain, and if something breaks on that, they're calling us first every time.
8: Now, are you responsible for the school buildings as well, or is that separate?
9: No, that's separate with Cumberland County Schools.
8: Mm-hmm. Yeah, so, but you have the courthouse, and not only the buildings themselves, but you mentioned the grounds as well. You get out and you have to keep grass cut,
9: mm-hmm.
8: snow plow, and all any of that stuff? Do you do any of that kind of stuff?
9: We do. This last little ice storm we had all our guys were out there, and they were putting salt out all the buildings. I personally came out, and my facilities manager made it a point to come out. We had two critical buildings, 911 call center. We had to go out, put additional salt out just to make sure them walkways were clear and all that stuff. So we stay busy.
8: The length of time that folks work at these jobs, is this regular like 9 to 5, or is you got stuff 24 hours? You got people different shifts? How does it work?
9: It's basically 9 to 5. We adjust the fleet sometimes just according to the need. Sometimes they basically kind of come in early. Because a lot of times the sheriff's office, they have different shifts, so we're adjusting our shifts to make sure we're there to supply that.
8: You know, one thing working for either the city or the county is normally the benefit side. So Diane, can you speak to that? Or Jeremy, which one do you want to talk about, the benefits?
9: I think both of us, maybe. Yeah. I mean, that for me, that was a huge plus. I mean, you get a pension with the county. The insurance is great. We also have a wellness clinic, and we have our own pharmacy. And I can tell you that pharmacy is phenomenal. I use it for my kids, myself, and for our department. Personally, we provide a $100 stipend for boots, so everybody can get a pair of boots. We supply uniforms, all that stuff. And I don't know if I'm missing anything else as far as the benefits. I know there's quite a bit on there.
8: Well, and I guess it's different from department to department in terms of what the benefits are. There's the overall benefits, but then we start talking about stipends for boots and everything. Someone who's working in a different position wouldn't necessarily get that.
2: Sure. I'm wondering why I don't have that, though. I'm going to maybe switch over to Jeremy's department and get some boots. Yeah. I didn't know that was an option. We have some really great opportunities for people. We believe in keeping our staff, but also our community. But when you work for Cumberland County, we invest in you, mind, body, spirit. So we have plenty of wellness opportunities. So we have everything from financial literacy classes to mental health care to the things that Jeremy was talking about. So there are plenty of awesome benefits that people receive when they come to work for us.
8: Jeremy, if somebody wanted to apply for one of those jobs, how does that work?
9: They would just go to the site, Cumberland County Employment Opportunities, and they would go in there, submit that application. It will come through our HR department, and we'll get a copy of that once it comes through.
8: You know, it's pretty typical how you apply for any job, and unfortunately, a lot of times people forget if you've been at a job for many years, and then all of a sudden you're in the workforce, you have to say, well, what's the process? And it's different, mm-hmm. I guess, from employer to employee. Mm-hmm. How difficult of the process was it for you 6 years ago when you said, I'm going to apply for a job here?
9: It really wasn't that difficult. I kind of went through the same process. I submitted my application online, was called probably a week or two later to come in for an interview, completed the interview and everything, and I think it took another week or two, you know, do background, drug screen, all that stuff. So it was fairly smooth.
8: So what's the best part of working for the county?
9: Honestly, with me, I think the best part is being able to work with each department out here. We get to see everybody out here from the court system, PIO, DSS, health. We work with everybody. And just, I think, the morale we have within our group is phenomenal.
8: Morale, how about for you, Diane?
2: Yeah, well, Jeremy left out that PIO is his favorite department. So we'll work on that next time he comes in here. I have to echo that. It's our honor to be able to work alongside our 30 plus departments and really get to know the people. I think because we are a government organization and we serve 340,000 residents, also just being able to meet the people we serve and hear their stories and see their faces and get to know them and hear from them how we can continue to best serve our community. That's my favorite part.
8: Well, and my favorite part is the fact that you guys come in here every week with somebody.
2: Yes.
8: We never know who I'm going to get, but it's always pretty interesting.
2: Yeah.
8: We've got all three of us on screen right now. Jeremy, don't forget, you're here. Thanks to her.
9: Oh, yes, sir. No. Absolutely.
2: You can't see Josh, but thanks to Josh.
8: Yeah, you can see Josh. Josh is right there.
2: Yeah.
8: He never likes to be on, but that's okay.
2: Amazing.
8: He's unsung hero, and we're able to get everybody in.
2: Yes.
8: Hey, do any of you guys know about the health department? I got some notes back and forth about who's going to take Dr. Green's place.
2: Yes, that will kind of alternate, I think, either between our deputy director, Tamara, or sometimes one of our assistant county managers, Heather Skeens, will come in, or we'll make sure somebody is here. You're going to have somebody from public health while we patiently hope and pray that Dr. Green will come back.
8: Seriously. We had that conversation that, nothing is forever in the military.
2: That's right.
8: At some point, you get assignment. Is it temporary duty? Is it for a year? Is it two? Whatever. And maybe come back, but she was just a godsend to our community and came right around COVID.
2: Yes, she built, talking about teamwork, she built an amazing team, and that Department of Public Health team is dedicated. Man, they are so incredible. And so whoever you get in here, I promise you, they're going to be the smartest, best person you've ever had.
8: Well, I think the thing I really enjoyed about Dr. Green was just the fact that she was so conversational.
2: Yes.
8: And just a good spirit.
2: Yes.
8: And there was no topic that I could throw at her that she didn't have an answer for.
2: Yes. Yeah.
8: So
2: she's brilliant.
8: All right. Send me somebody good.
2: Send
8: me something good.
2: Yes.
8: All right. Hey, look, we got to get out of here because Trevor's giving me signs over. He's giving me gang signs or something.
2: Oh,
8: I don't know what it is. It's time to go.
2: Awesome.
8: But Jeremy, we appreciate you. Congratulations on your promotions and your position. You seem like you're doing a fantastic job over there. Thank you so much for coming in and spending some time with us.
9: Absolutely. Thank you, sir.
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3: Good morning, I'm Greg Funderburg from the CBS 17 Newsroom. Today, the Joint City of Fayetteville and Cumberland County 911 Task Force are set to host a special meeting at the Cumberland County Courthouse. Officials plan to discuss an interlocal agreement for the consolidation of the public safety answering point. The two forces joined together last month, agreeing on a five-year merger with the goal of having the Joint Operations Center up and running to better serve communities within 3 years. Happening today, President Donald Trump is visiting North Carolina to campaign for Republican U.S. Senate candidate Michael Whatley. President Trump is expected to talk about the Republican Party's work on decreasing crime, improving the economy, among other topics. Western Carolina professor Chris Cooper says the president's visit is important to increase turnout among the base. The latest Elon University poll shows former governor Democrat Roy Cooper holds a double-digit lead over Whatley, but other polls suggest the race is tighter. President Trump's visit today to the Tar Heel State comes one day after First Lady Melania Trump made a stop in Ashe County. She spoke to elementary students about how they're using technology in their classrooms. She also announced a partnership with a company to bring more AI to schools. On Monday, President Trump called warnings about AI's long-term negative impacts a, quote, sick conspiracy. From the CBS 17 newsroom, I'm Greg Funderburg.
4: Wednesday will be mostly sunny with a high of 87. Tonight will be mostly clear with a low of 62. And Thursday will be mostly sunny and warmer with a high of 91. Temperatures will continue to warm up ahead of a cold front, which arrives by the end of the week. It could bring us rain Friday night and then off and on through the weekend. That is your Fayetteville forecast. I'm CBS 17 meteorologist Rachel Dunzing.
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8: We have enough time before Sergeant Alpha Codwell comes in here with Crime Stoppers at 20 after. In the studio with us right now, Studio One, Ennis Wright, retired sheriff of Cumberland County. How are you, sir?
22: I'm doing fine. How you doing, Gilbert?
8: I'm doing well. The question is, how have you been doing? What you've been doing with your time? Are you okay?
22: I'm good. I've been, enjoying retirement. I'm supporting another candidate, and I can say his name, Troy McDuffie. That's who I'm supporting for sheriff.
8: And that is not the individual that you endorsed to become the sheriff.
22: No, it's not. It's not the individual I endorsed to be the sheriff. I endorsed Sheriff Morgan as Sheriff Butler did me, you know, hoping that the young man was going to grow into that job as sheriff.
8: Okay. Now, for some particular reason, you're not endorsing him.
22: No, sir.
8: Do you want to get into any particulars of all that?
22: No, we won't even get into that. What I want to get into is about all the phone calls I got yesterday concerning this handout.
8: Well, you're not the only one that's gotten phone calls. I've gotten phone calls. I think other media outlets as well. And I decided to address the issue head on. As a journalist, there's always two or three sides to a story, and I make sure I try to get as many as I can. In case you don't know what we're talking about, let me bring the flyer up on screen here and take the sheriff's name down so you can see it. This is a flyer that was given out at Fayetteville State University during a candidates forum, I believe it's what it was, on Sunday?
22: Sunday.
8: Right. And it says, you can see right there, it says, keep Jonathan Morgan sheriff. And then you see the sheriff with Chief Deputy Broadus. But then when you zoom down below that, you see this picture of former sheriff, the late sheriff, Moose Butler, which says, in quote, quote, Jonathan Morgan has what it takes to be sheriff of Cumberland County, end quote. And it says Sheriff Moose Butler, who passed away 4 years ago. And then the bottom portion of that, we're going to take this in three different segments. The bottom portion of it has a picture of the actual vote of the Cumberland County commissioners, and it says unanimously selected by all seven Cumberland County commissioners. Okay, now let's take each one of those things separate. First of all, your impression, Sheriff, of the overall flyer.
22: Well, the overall flyer to me is deceiving. You know, that's that flyer. It's deceiving. You know, when I saw that flyer, when I got it, and saw that he had endorsement from Sheriff Moose Butler, you know, it really upset me. Well, that you took Sheriff Butler has been, as you said earlier, passed away for about 4 years, going on 4 years. You know, you took and disrespected that man by quoting that, what you put on this flyer, this handout Gilbert. You disrespected that man. You can't, to me, you cannot get any lower than that. I heard your guest earlier say, that's politics. You know, he's a politician. No, he's a law enforcement officer. He's a sheriff. He's a sheriff. He's a different politician if you want to say he's a politician. You always heard me say when I was sheriff, I'm not a politician. I'm a law enforcement officer. If your integrity comes in question, like I used to tell them all the time, you're no good to me or to these citizens out here. And what you just did by posting this, putting this flyer out here, saying that the sheriff, Jonathan Morgan, has what it takes to be the sheriff of Cumberland County, and then quote, and then Sheriff Earl Moose Butler, and put his picture there, like he talked to you yesterday.
8: Well, let me tell you what he did, because, again, as a reporter, I don't have any dogs in these fights. I'm looking for the truth. I'm looking to get to what the facts are. So I gave the sheriff a call yesterday, and he returned my call. And I went over this piece by piece with him, and I said, did Moose Butler ever tell you that he would endorse you as sheriff? And he said no. I said, well, how do you come to that conclusion that that's what you want to put on this flyer? He said, well, several years ago, before the sheriff passed, some second-hand person said that the sheriff mentioned that to him. I said, well, who is that person? Well, I don't want to draw that person in. I have an idea who it might be, but that's really irrelevant. So just as a journalist, you know, I'm not going to take secondhand stuff and make it a fact. I need to get some verification on this. I asked him, has the sheriff ever said to you while he was alive that you would make a good sheriff, and if you did, I would endorse you? And he said no. He never said that. Okay, so when you hear that, Sheriff, what comes to your mind?
22: Well, what comes to mind, Gary, is that Sheriff never mentioned that to me, you know. And let's step back and look at the facts about it. If Sheriff had mentioned that to Morgan, don't you think when he decided to make me his chief deputy, when he decided to go to the commissioners to let me finish his term. Don't you think he would have put Morgan there? Let's go further than that. Don't you think if when I took over as sheriff, he would have came to me and say, Ennis, how about putting Morgan in as your chief deputy? That was never said.
8: Well, let me ask you this and say this as well. This, it seems like the normal progression sometimes when you have, you were Moose Butler's chief deputy?
22: Yes.
8: So it seems like the normal progression is sheriff retires, chief deputy gets, you know, promoted. Mm-hmm. Chief Deputy Broadus, I guess, didn't want to be it or something. You decided not to have him there.
22: I decided not to.
8: Okay.
22: Right. That's my decision.
8: So you made the choice of the person you wanted.
22: Right.
8: And so what you're saying is if Moose Butler were here, he might not have made the choice that you made based on where we are. But I guess let's go back even farther than that. When you came on board, where was Sheriff Morgan in terms of his promotion ranking, and how much promotion did Moose Butler do for him?
22: Gary, Morgan, when Sheriff Butler left out of there, Morgan was more than a lieutenant. At the most, I promoted Morgan to captain to major. I'm the one that promoted Morgan. So that's why it's so disturbing that he put this on this flyer like that. You took and you tried to deceive the citizens out here with this flyer, what you did. What you did was told an untruth. That's what you did. You know, again, I go back to, you are sure, you are a law enforcement officer. That's what you are. You can't go out here telling falsehoods. You can't do it.
8: Well, let's take it to the last part here, which is the portion of the flyer on the bottom that says, unanimously selected by all 7 Cumberland County commissioners.
22: So was I.
8: That's right.
22: So was I.
8: And that's when Moose recommended you.
22: And you know why? Because Moose, Sheriff Butler recommended, just like I did for him. They did what I asked them to do.
8: But again, when you go back to the flyer, and I brought the flyer back on the screen for those watching on my Facebook page and also on my YouTube page, the way it's said, it looks like the insinuation is that all 7 county commissioners are endorsing him for sheriff. Is that the perception that flyer gives you?
22: That's what it is. That's what I see. This flyer, I say again, Garrett, this flyer here is so deceiving.
8: Now, you have the actual flyer.
22: I have the actual flyer.
8: Yeah, you can hold it up so we can get a sense of how big it is. You know,
22: I have the actual flyer
8: right
22: here.
8: Right. So it was a handout.
22: It was a handout.
8: Mm-hmm. Mm-hmm.
22: It was a handout. So this whole handout here is deceiving. You know, I understand politics, but again, I go back to, you are not the average politician. You are a law enforcement officer. That's what you are. You can't go around here telling falsehood. Because, as I say, you always hear me say when you talk to me, if you at the top, if your integrity is in any kind of question, the bottom of that half is going to be messed up.
8: Let me go to the last part of it. And again, I'll bring it back up on screen here. This is the part where it looks like county commissioners are endorsing him, when in fact, and Kirk DeVere was just in here, he said that was the actual vote that was taken to make him the sheriff based on your recommendation.
22: Right, I was sitting there that morning.
8: Right, but it was only not only your recommendation, but a ton of stuff that they looked at. So they looked at a bunch of stuff, and there was a lot of other candidates and everything, but now it makes it seem, as you look at that picture, you know, on this particular flyer, that those county commissioners are endorsing him. And as a reporter, again, I'm going to get all sides. So yesterday I called every county commissioner, all 7 of them.
22: Right.
8: And I have the results here of what they said. Marshall Faircloth, and the question was pretty simple. Have you endorsed Jonathan Morgan for sheriff or any other candidate for sheriff?
22: Mm-hmm.
8: And Marshall Faircloth? No. Glenn Adams? No. Because Marshall and Glenn are running for re-election, and it's not the position of those who are running to endorse anyone.
22: Right.
8: And Veronica Jones stayed on, she's the vice chairwoman, and I mean, she was on the phone with me hot and emphatically said, no, I didn't endorse anyone. And I want to make sure that you make that perfectly clear, Gilbert, that I did not endorse him or anyone for sheriff right now. And Kirk DeVere, responded to my text as well, and he said, no, he did not endorse anyone, and he said that just a few minutes ago. People I haven't heard from is Henry Tyson, Pavan Patel, and Jeanette Council, Dr. Jeanette Council. I haven't heard back from them. But there's seven members of the council, four of whom say, no, we don't.
22: Right.
8: So you don't have unanimous support of the county commissioners to be reelected. But that's what the flyer
22: is.
8: That's what you want your flyer to say.
22: You know, like I say, he went through the same process I went through when Sheriff Butler recommended me to fill his term. That's what he went through. I got all seven. He got all seven. So they're not endorsing him. But he wants you to think on this flyer that's what they're doing.
8: Well, and in defense of him, other than the ethical part of the Moose, what Moose says, the bottom portion is accurate because that was a vote for him mm-hmm. to become. That's accurate.
22: Right.
8: But when you add that to the fact that you have Sheriff Moose Butler, it seems like there's a big endorsement from everyone in the county. You know, the bottom line is if you want the endorsement or if you want the job, all you have to do is do the job and let the voters decide. And you know, I mentioned to Kirk Debierre that politics is a combat sport and there's some 11th hour things that come out that people can't defend mm-hmm. and that type of thing. But I would hope, especially in our community, that we try and stay away from dirty politics
22: right,
8: as much as we can.
22: But I heard also, Gilbert, that you said to the chair that you asked Morgan about stop handing this flyer. What did he tell you? What did he say?
8: He said, no, I'm not going to do that.
22: So what did that tell you? You know this is deceiving, but you continue. You say, I'm going to use this to deceive the citizens out here. That says a lot about your character.
8: Well, Sheriff, I invited you in last minute because this came on to me pretty quickly, and I wanted to make sure, you know, after the long holiday that we address this for whatever it is. I didn't want to bring the sheriff on, and I didn't ask him to come on because I don't want to get into a battle of
22: right.
8: equal time with all politics, you know, all the people running for sheriff. I asked for his opinion. I got his perspective of that. You're not running for anything, so
22: no.
8: so it's okay for you to be here without having to worry about offering equal time to anyone.
22: Right.
8: So I appreciate you coming in. Andy, you want to make any last point before I give you the boot out of here?
22: Well, Gary, I appreciate it. You know, but like I say, this is very upsetting because Sheriff Butler was so respected around this community. Sheriff Butler treated me like I was his son. I have the most up respect, loyalty to that man to the day. And this is, you take and you disrespect that man like that. I can't say no more. I can't say no more.
8: All right. Well, again, Sheriff, thank you so much for coming out. We appreciate you. And I'm sure this discussion is going to ring out in other news reports around different places. And we'll see if he decides after all the stuff that's said about this that he may decide to take it down. All right. 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We're WFNC. We've got...
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2: Eastern North Carolina overflowed their banks, setting new records. Happening today, the North Carolina State Lottery Commission is set to meet virtually. Three committees will meet today, starting at 10 o'clock this morning. This all comes as the football season officially is underway, a time when officials can expect to see an increase in wagering. With less than 50 days until the election, voter registration is officially underway. Groups like the League of Women Voters are holding voter registration drives to get more young people involved. If you need to register, you can do so on the DMV's website. You can also register and vote at the same time during early voting. Kentucky Senator Mitch McConnell is back on Capitol Hill this morning for the first time in 3 months since being hospitalized. Republican Mitch McConnell appeared on the Senate floor in a wheelchair. McConnell faced criticism for his lack of transparency about his extended absence. From the CBS 17 newsroom, I'm Greg Funderburg.
3: Wednesday will be mostly sunny with a high of 87. Tonight will be mostly clear with a low of 62. And Thursday will be mostly sunny and warmer with a high of 91. Temperatures will continue to warm up ahead of a cold front, which arrives by the end of the week. It could bring us rain Friday night and then off and on through the weekend. That is your Fayetteville forecast. I'm CBS 17 meteorologist Rachel Dunzing.
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7: Let the music off quick before they ban us in 15 countries. You know, they do that.
8: Mm-hmm.
7: Yeah, they do. I mean, I get notice. We're on a podcast right now. And so it's on my Facebook page live and also on my YouTube channel. And Facebook is like, hey, based on that song that you have on it, you're banned in 12 countries because of it. Because copyright. We get it. So, and some people don't like Earth, Wind, and Fire. Look, were we just now talking about the fact that you didn't know, Debbie, that the Earth, Wind, and Fire's reason was not a love song?
8: Did not know that.
7: I'm sorry, Andrea. You thought it. I know that you knew that it was not. But it's been coming up on your algorithms on your thing to remind you, because Philip Bailey was explaining the fact that it is not a love song. It has to do with kind of an affair gone bad. Anyway, that has nothing to do with the fact that, hey, ladies, how are y'all today? Let's get on track here and talk about the fact that you both are with the clerk's office. Now, who's like the king clerk?
9: Andrea.
8: I like title. Can I add that to my signature line?
7: You're the queen clerk.
8: Yes.
7: You're the director.
8: I do need a tiara.
7: we can break those in here. And we're going to be here today to talk about the fact that we have coffees with the commissioners. Is it with commissioners or commissioner as in Kirk Devier only?
8: No, we have a variety. It's never, unfortunately, we can't get all of them there at the same time because of schedules, but we usually have 1 to 3 commissioners at each coffee with the commissioner event.
7: And talk about that and why that's significant.
8: It is good because they are able to reach out to citizens in all parts of Cumberland County. So when PIO and the commissioner scheduled these events, they put it in strategic areas of Cumberland County. So we're going out and speaking with residents from each and every area of the county. And so when the commissioners get there, it's a dialogue. So the commissioners receive the questions and they then answer right then and there those citizens' questions and concerns.
7: You know, and that's a pretty big deal, because normally if you go to a county commissioner's meeting, you know, there's formalities there and things are going on. I guess, how informal are they when they get at these things?
8: They're actually very informal. It's just when you have a question, you stand up or raise your hand and you're acknowledged and you ask your question, and then you'll get an answer from

0: one, if not all, commissioners in attendance. So it's a back and forth dialogue.
1: So now, where do these coffees with the commissioners take place, and how often, and what do you have to do to get involved?
0: So they're handled throughout different areas of Cumberland County. We have met in Spring Lake. We have met in Bethany. We went all the way out to Bethany when they expressed a need, and PIO staff coordinated that with residents of that area and made it happen. We've been in Eastover, Stedman, and we're actually going to be moving into Hope Mills and the city of Fayetteville for our next two events.
1: And how often do you do it?
0: Happens, it varies depending on when we can get them scheduled. Like we have two the month of August, and sometimes it's once a month. It could be a couple months in between, just depending on when there's availability and when those areas would like the commissioners to come out and speak with them.
1: Now, I mean, you're the deputy clerk.
2: Yes, sir.
1: In charge. And what's your role when all these things are going on?
2: Well, I support in any way I need to support. Gilbert, I assist with the scheduling. Sometimes most times there are refreshments served. So we help with the coordination of making sure we have enough refreshments there and things are prepared for the commissioners and for the public to be able to take a part, and then also provide any additional information needed to the public.
1: You know, there are a lot of hot button issues, you know, that come in front of the Board of Commissioners. And so we hear the protests, we hear the voices at commissioner meetings. But when you get on this one-on-one opportunity to talk with the commissioners at these coffees, is it toned down a little bit? What do you see? How do you see the conversation going?
0: I can't say it's toned down because they're asking all the hard questions. We were out in Wade a couple months ago, and the topic was data centers. And that is a hot topic right now. Yeah. And they were asking all kinds of questions. And Chairman Deviere was right there answering as best as he could at the time, explaining what the county was doing to address the data centers. So there's no lack of hot topic questions that are asked during these events.
1: And there's no limit either, I guess, in terms of what they can ask, or how does that work?
2: No, they can. It's open, so they can ask whatever they like. The good thing about it is our commissioners, they do give answers, but if there's something that they don't have the answer for at that time, sometimes staff is there. So we may have an assistant county manager there or a department head there that can provide further input to assist the commissioners, or they can always take that information back and then get back with that particular person to answer the
1: question.
2: Well,
1: you know, and I'm going to tell you, as a reporter, I ask tough questions sometimes. I could take it easy on you guys. But in asking tough questions, I expect a truthful answer.
0: Yes.
1: And if a person does not have an answer, I will accept the fact that if they say, well, I'm going to have to check, that's a good question, I'm going to have to check into that and see and get back with you. I think any journalist worth their salt, we might beat you down to really try to get at it and ask the question a different way or what it might be, but you really have to give a person a chance to do just that, dig and get the information, because if not, I don't want somebody to lie to me. I don't want somebody to make it up, and I don't think that the county commissioners are planning to do that. In being clerks for the county commissioners, do you work for all of them?
0: We do.
1: And so that's how that basically works. And you have people who get elected to these positions. It doesn't come with a manual. You know, there are people who have no idea of what the county government is and how it works and what the procedures are. So it's kind of like an OJT from commissioner to commissioner. How long have you been there, Andrea?
0: I've been here since 2022. I was at the city of Fayetteville for several years before that, and then I transitioned here to the county in 2022.
1: Ivan, for you, how long for you?
2: 3 years.
1: 3 years. So you're all kind of new as well. It's kind of OJT for you. But
0: yes.
1: What do you find, what's the hardest part of this job in terms of dealing either with the commissioners or dealing with the public? Or both?
0: It's both, well, because you're dealing with multiple different personalities and needs, and you're just making sure that you're addressing all things. And then when you get a upset member of the public that calls, trying to help them feel heard and that they've received resolution in their issue.
1: Well, you know, you make a good point, because normally if something good is going on, nobody ever says anything about that. It's what, you know, that's true. And just about if you go to a restaurant, you eat, everything is fine, you leave. You let my French fries be cold, or you let, you know, oh my God, I can't believe I'm calling corporate, you know, and that type of thing. And so you have to deal with resolving things and calming things down. As a matter of fact, I just went through this with the air conditioning company that came to our house
0: last night. Me?
1: Did you have some?
0: Yes.
1: And you know, you're just wondering why things are the way they are.
0: Mm-hmm.
1: And I noticed that the technician who was there got extremely quiet, because I know a lot of words, and I don't use bad words, but I'm very, well, I'm a reporter, so I've asked tough questions of someone, mm-hmm. and I could tell that he was on the phone at a different location, at another house we had. My wife was with him there. And just in talking with him, I could tell all of a sudden he got quiet, which is, I guess, a pretty good technique. Do you guys employ that at all? Because a person can't argue by themselves. have you ever had to say, I just need to let this guy calm down?
2: Yes.
0: We have. We yes. have. And so we've had that happen in person in the office and on the phone.
2: Yes.
0: And so I've been asked, are you still there? And I'm like, yes, sir. I'm just listening to your concerns. And they're like, oh, okay.
1: Yeah, but if the guy's still standing there looking at you, he's fussing you out, are you still there? That doesn't happen in person. This happens on the phone.
0: No, only on the telephone.
1: Yes.
0: But we do, and we have a system where we back one another up 100%.
2: Right.
0: So if she sees that someone's getting a little upset or I see someone's getting a little upset, we automatically go and we're right there as support for one another.
1: Okay, talking about these issues with...
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4: A wrongful death lawsuit is coming in the Charlie Kirk assassination. I'm Dave Anthony, Fox News. Against the state of Utah and the university where Kirk, a prominent conservative activist, was shot and killed last September by a rooftop gunman during a Q&A with students at a big outdoor campus event.
5: In their continuing pursuit of justice, the Kirk family is now going after Utah Valley University and those responsible for security during Charlie Kirk's Turning Point USA event here just over 1 year ago. The family just moments ago filing what's called a notice of claim. This is a precursor to a lawsuit, and it alleges school officials and campus police dropped the ball even after being warned that people could get onto the roof of the Sorenson Center.
4: That's Fox's Claudia Cowan in Orem, Utah. Three people are dead in California after a news helicopter crashed.
6: The news team was providing aerial coverage of a deadly bus collision before going down. The chopper bursting into flames, crashing between two buildings, with the fire spreading to multiple cars and storage containers. Officials say two people were killed in the helicopter, later identified as an NBC4 reporter and the pilot. The third victim was a bystander on the ground.
4: That's Fox's Todd Pyro. At least 19 people are dead in Gaza after a building badly damaged in the Israel-Hamas war collapsed. Despite that damage, there were displaced Palestinians living inside there. Congress is considering new AI regulations after industry leaders warned of the dangers of artificial intelligence getting out of control. Risks President Trump dismisses as a hoax. He warns slowing AI's advancement will benefit China.
7: Trump says that he has this issue covered. That, quote, the only control or guardrails that AI needs is a strong and smart, high IQ president. Well, we don't have one.
4: Democratic Senate Leader Chuck Schumer. The president says there will be no renovations to the now closed Kennedy Center in Washington unless he wins a legal fight to put the Trump name on the building. 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
4: The primaries are all over. Just under 7 weeks before the midterm elections, Delaware held the final contests. Senator Chris Coons easily won the Democratic primary, fending off three challengers. He'll face Republican Senate candidate Michael Katz in November. There won't be any new mail-in voting restrictions like President Trump was trying to put in place.
12: Attorney General Todd Blanche says the Justice Department will comply with a Supreme Court order preventing the Postal Service from enforcing mail-in ballot restrictions sought by the president.
13: That doesn't mean that we're not going to do everything in this administration that we can to make sure that there are free and fair elections.
12: Blanche also says President Trump is very frustrated by recent Supreme Court rulings.
13: The idea that President Trump shouldn't be allowed to communicate to the American people his frustration, I don't share that.
12: In a social media post, President Trump wrote, "The justices are not the people he interviewed, but merely a shell of their original selves." At the White House, Jared Halpern, Fox News.
4: On Wall Street, stock futures are rising modestly before the Federal Reserve's interest rate decision later today, a rate hike widely expected. All the major sports leagues are taking a stand. Not against sports betting, but against some sports bettors.
14: The NFL, MLB, NBA, NHL, and MLS sent a letter to gambling regulators in 35 states and Washington, D.C. on Tuesday, asking for protections for players and staff who face threats and harassment from sports bettors. The leagues and their players' associations are asking for rules to be established to ban those found to have threatened or harassed an athlete or team personnel and their families. The issue has grown as sports betting becomes legalized in more states across the country. Tony Genualdo, Fox News.
4: In baseball, the Milwaukee Brewers clinched a division title after beating Pittsburgh 5-1. It's the fourth straight year the Brewers have won the National League Central. In the AL Central race, Cleveland beat Chicago, moving the Guardians just a half game back of the first-place White Sox. I'm Dave Anthony, and this is Fox News.
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17: Good morning, I'm Greg Funderburg from the CBS 17 Newsroom. Today, the Joint City of Fayetteville and Cumberland County 911 Task Force are set to host a special meeting at the Cumberland County Courthouse. Officials plan to discuss an interlocal agreement for the consolidation of the public safety answering point. The two forces joined together last month, agreeing on a five-year merger with the goal of having the Joint Operations Center up and running to better serve communities within 3 years. Happening today, President Donald Trump is visiting North Carolina to campaign for Republican U.S. Senate candidate Michael Whatley. President Trump is expected to talk about the Republican Party's work on decreasing crime, improving the economy, among other topics. Western Carolina professor Chris Cooper says the president's visit is important to increase turnout among the base. The latest Elon University poll shows former governor Democrat Roy Cooper holds a double-digit lead over Whatley, but other polls suggest the race is tighter. President Trump's visit today to the Tar Heel State comes one day after First Lady Melania Trump made a stop in Ashe County. She spoke to elementary students about how they're using technology in their classrooms. She also announced a partnership with a company to bring more AI to schools. On Monday, President Trump called warnings about AI's long-term negative impacts a, quote, sick conspiracy. From the CBS 17 Newsroom, I'm Greg Funderburg.
18: Wednesday will be mostly sunny with a high of 87. Tonight will be mostly clear with a low of 62. And Thursday will be mostly sunny and warmer with a high of 91. Temperatures will continue to warm up ahead of a cold front, which arrives by the end of the week. It could bring us rain Friday night and then off and on through the weekend. That is your Fayetteville forecast. I'm CBS 17 meteorologist Rachel Dunzing. 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
1: WFNC, cut the music because I don't want to be banned in 15 countries. Because they say, man, what are you doing here? You got music. Clarence Briggs, Ranger Buddy.
21: Yes, sir.
1: You went through Ranger School when it was real Ranger School?
21: I would say so. Everybody says they did. But I went through 2-87. That was a class number.
1: 87. Man, I'm old as dirt. I went through in 77. Jeez.
21: Yeah. Well, the further you go back, the tougher it was, right?
1: That's exactly right. I went through real Ranger School. I don't know what you went through. But welcome to the show.
21: Thank you.
1: That has absolutely nothing to do with why you're here. If you don't know Clarence is the founder and executive director of Advanced Internet Technology. We know it as AIT. So when I bring your picture up on the screen, I put the whole thing under there because people say, what's AIT? If you're not from Fayetteville, if you're from Fayetteville and you don't know AIT, you've been living under a rock. That building over there, I want you to know that I protested against you. I didn't want you to get that building. I back in the day, I said that building, when Prince Charles was there,
21: yep,
1: they should have bought the building and made that a convention center combination thing. But you slipped in here, mm-hmm, got out of the military, and did your thing. And what a fantastic thing you did. Explain to people what AIT is.
21: AIT is it's a data center. It's a web hosting company, domain name, registration company, also software as a service. Lately, we are an AI company. We are actually programming AI employees, everything from customer service reps to receptionists, at the paralegal level. You can pretty much program AI to do what you want for $50 a month. That works 24/7. But we do a little bit of everything. But again, most of it revolves around our own data center, which we've owned and operated since, I would say, the late 90s, early 2000. And the way we got downtown, even though you did protest against us, the way we got downtown, it's pretty straightforward. Back then, Roger Stansel was the city manager. He's back in, if you remember, in the late 90s. I think Mayor Dawkins was there. And they basically saw us catch the internet wave. And when we did, we were in a lot of national press, Forbes magazine, we were everywhere. And so they said, will you come downtown and be an anchor tenant? And I said, maybe, what's involved? So we went back and forth, and at the end of the day, they agreed to put in $500,000 to refurb that building. We put in $500,000 to refurb that building, that AIT building, that's no longer the AIT building downtown. And then we had to create 250 jobs and invest about $11 million of infrastructure, which at the end of the five-year period, we produced 246 jobs directly, average of $35,000 a year, which back then wasn't bad for this area. And then we did probably about $14 million in infrastructure. So that's kind of how that building got there. But it's funny because it used to be part of the Prince Charles.
1: Yes, it did. And it was it Sears or J.C. Penney's at some point?
21: Sears.
1: It was Sears. And so for those, I've been here since, I was stationed at Bragg in 78.
21: Right.
1: And so, you know, from the time I've been here, I've seen the evolution there. And it's tongue-in-cheek when I say I protest. I didn't protest. I keep protesting to the mayor because I said, you missed an opportunity to get a convention center downtown if you'd gotten to Prince Charles.
21: Yep.
1: But the thing about the Prince Charles that a lot of people don't know, I've stayed there.
21: Mm-hmm.
1: And, the rooms were really small because it was built in the early 1900s.
21: Right.
1: And, you know, you open the front door and break out the back window in some of those, in some of those rooms. I mean, the bathroom. But it was just a small thing,
21: yep.
1: But they've converted it now into condos, and I think the folks who live there enjoy their stay. And the AIT building is now a multifaceted thing.
21: Yeah, it's going on multi-purpose. There? When we were at our peak, we filled up the entire building, all three floors. Now we're confined to the first floor, sold the building, did a lease back of the data center space and some additional office space. But it's a multi-use, multi-purpose building right now. I mean, you could put a little bit of everything in there, and it's been a little bit of everything in there. So,
1: well, look, let's get to the meat of why I asked you to come here, because there's all this discussion, debate, and heated rage about data centers and what they are, what they're going to be. And I always said, you know, I've talked with Kirk Devier and I've talked with the mayor, you know, and I always say about these things, who has the crystal ball? Who knows what these are going to look like 30 years from now? But for an example I use is Eufaula Street and the landfill. Who knew that was going to grow to the mm-hmm. extent that it did and really cause havoc for the folks who lived around it?
21: Mm-hmm.
1: And the same thing, I think, is being echoed right now for those who are against data centers. I don't know if they're looking at video on the internet, which can be devastating to you because you don't have a time stamp on what you're looking at. We pulled up a picture of one that was built right beside a neighborhood. You had all the nice houses, and this big monstrosity of a data center was beside it. Your data center at the AIT building has been operating here for how long?
21: Since probably 2000, 25, 26 years.
1: And nobody really knew or care or anything
21: right
1: about it. Now, there's different varieties of these things.
21: Yes.
1: And you've talked with the city council, and you've made a presentation about this. What is your take on the data centers of where they were and the types of data center that used to be with large generators and noise and water and lions and tigers and bears, oh my, and what we have today? Because right. things evolve.
21: Yeah, they do evolve. And when I started out, data centers were a lot smaller than they are now. They're growing. A lot of that's driven by AI, artificial intelligence, the need for more equipment, more heat producing, electrical consuming equipment. So right now, most data centers that exist and have existed up until this point are 1 megawatt and under in terms of power consumption. Now you're looking at data centers that are 100, 200, 300 megawatts, massive, massive data centers with an appetite for power. So I think that's, you know, the first thing. I think that that's going to basically have a bigger impact on the environment. But there are ways to basically do this responsibly. I think data centers are here. Like I said during the presentation I gave on August 3rd, I said, look, if you're using an iPhone, if you're using an Android, you're connected to a data center. Okay, if you are using Google, you're probably using AI because it leverages Gemini, Amazon, smart shopping. You're connected to a data center. You're using AI. So it's kind of like this. You want to protest against the carbon footprint. That's great. I don't have any problem with that. But stop flying the private jet around. Okay. And so and without getting too much into it, my whole point was we have to basically do this responsibly. It's coming. It's here. There's like 2,400 megawatt data centers scheduled to be built in the United States between 2026 and 2028 to the tune of $2.5 trillion. It's coming. Question is, how do we manage it responsibly? And I think there are metrics out there that I've talked about that can be done. And I think that's the direction that we're moving in.
1: You know, and I think you, and I've said this on several occasions, in case if you're just joining me right now, Craig Briggs is the executive director and founder of the AIT, which is Advanced Internet Technology. You've been here forever and a day. Former Army officer and stationed. Were you stationed at Bragg?
21: I was here at Bragg, yeah.
1: You're at Bragg and went to Ranger School back in 87 or something like that. So you got out of the military and you started dabbling in I was a 25 Alpha. I was a combat communications officer.
21: What you're a smart guy. I'm an 11B.
1: You're an infantry guy. Ground pounder.
21: Yeah.
1: But you know what? You got out and you said, hey, we're going to start doing this thing here. And you've created some jobs and been operating a data center now for quite some time, unbeknownst to anyone in the community who didn't care.
21: Right.
1: Did anyone come knocking to your door in 2005 and say, hey, was this in it? What did you have?
21: No, actually, I worked with the city council. I worked with county commissioners. They got together. We had multiple meetings, and we basically formulated an inducement agreement, like I just discussed. And that's what brought us downtown. They actually wanted us to move downtown, put in our basically web hosting and domain registration, software development operation, and our data center. And in fact, I had the building, it's grandfathered now I'm in now. I've got the actual agreement and contracts that we all signed to get us downtown. No, in fact, it was just the opposite. It was, yes, please come downtown. This internet thing is really taking off. Well, I mean, to an extent, the same thing can be said about the AI, but from a scale standpoint, I will say this, the AI is a little bit different animal, and it has to be handled carefully, deliberately, and responsibly. But there's no reason why we still can't move forward. We just have to do so with that in our mind.
1: Well, you know, I've heard stories where the AI is taken over in some instances. I mean, I was just shocked to hear some of the things that it just all of a sudden decided to do something on its own.
21: Yeah.
1: And they had to reel it back in.
21: Yeah.
1: And that we don't know which brand of AI that was that did that. But if you think about the applications for drones, warfighting, and you're right, it's coming, and these centers are going to be coming. Now, the mayor went up to Virginia. They had 293 data centers in this one community. And as he said, he walked around and some of the city council members went knocking on the doors of the residents. And it's pretty affluent neighborhood. There weren't many complaints about it because I think some of the things were put in place the right way. And some of the folks who were making the presentation said, we wish we would have done X, Y, and Z.
21: Right.
1: So we wouldn't have as many.
21: Right.
1: What advice do you give, if any, to our leadership in the county and the city when in terms of how do we prepare for this and what type of things should we put in place?
21: I think they're doing exactly the right thing right now. They're doing their research. They're traveling. They're visiting places. Virginia actually used to be May East, which is a network access point. So Virginia got a very early start. So if you want to look at the cradle, so to speak, of the internet in the East United States, Virginia isn't a bad place to go. What I would say is continue to do your homework, gather information, analyze that information, and then come up with, at the end of the day, SLAs. Data centers understand that language. Service level agreement. Those are hardcore contracts that hold data centers to specific standards, such as PUE, power utilization, effectiveness, how, I call it efficiency, but you know how much is the power that comes into your facility, and then what is the percentage that actually goes for useful compute. You can look at basically water usage efficiency. Everybody's concerned about water. These things can be managed with best practices. And I would say that those are the best practices that need to be implemented, decided upon, implemented, and then essentially put into an SLA or an agreement with the hyperscale large data centers that move in. And they basically need to become a party to that agreement. And what happens is there's penalties. If you don't achieve those metrics and those standards and you violate them somehow, then there are financial penalties. And these are for-profit companies. So they'll do the right thing if they're told what to do and it's legally binding.
1: All right, so there's a meeting today, and that's one of the reasons I wanted to get you in here. They're going to talk about they're not making any decisions about data centers. They are talking about the moratorium and the planning on what they're going to be able to do. It's the language of all that. That's what's going to happen today. That place, you know, it's going to be packed with folks with signs, no data centers, and I encourage folks to protest and do all the things that you do under our First Amendment, because that's what makes our country different. You can do that type stuff. But there are people out there, I don't care what Clarence Briggs says or what Gilbert Bay says or what Kirk Deviere or the mayor says, they are going to be against data centers, period, period, period. Mm-hmm. And there's not going to be any changing their minds, which is okay. Everybody's entitled to their opinion. But the fact of the matter, as you said, they're coming and we're either going to be involved with it or these places that could generate a lot of capital for some of the areas are going to choose to go somewhere else. Is that
21: That's it. Yeah, I think the process is somewhat competitive. I think that the window of opportunity is here. I think we need to avail ourselves of it. Like I said, too fast, we mess up. Too slow, we miss the opportunity. The people that are against it, they're against it. I got it. And a lot of that uncertainty has to do with just not understanding what types of things could be put in place. And I think that's why, you know, the whole process needs to be as transparent as possible so that people can get an understanding, wrap their head around what's really going on. Because when you've got doubt and uncertainty, you got fear, and you know what happens when you got fear, you get anger.
1: That's
21: and
1: right.
21: People protest. So I think that, you know, it is what it is. I applaud the city council and the county commissioners. I think they're doing the best they can in a very uncertain time. With basically uncertain technology. And you're right, the AI, I don't know if it's conscious or not, Gilbert. I'm going to tell you right now, it's scary. It's some of the things I've seen. I mean, we're programming the MD files. We're telling it what its left and right limits are, what its personality is, what it can do, what it can't do. And I'm amazed that we're able to do this now. It's stunning.
1: Are you going to be at the meeting tonight?
21: I may float across the street.
1: Okay. All right. Well, look, Clarence Briggs, again, the founder, creator of AIT, CEO, and all those titles associated, but most importantly, a Ranger buddy. We appreciate your service. Thank you so much for what you do in the military and now what you're doing in this community. We appreciate you.
21: Thank you. Thank you, Gilbert. Rangers lead the way.
1: All right. Well, all right. Look, you're listening to News Talk 640 WFNC. Right now, we've got...
0: 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This is
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17: Good morning, I'm Greg Funderburg from the CBS 17 Newsroom. 27 years ago today, Hurricane Floyd hit North Carolina as a Category 2. 35 people in North Carolina died. Floyd destroyed 7,000 homes and caused billions of dollars, $3 billion in fact, in damages. Floyd brought 15 to 20 inches of rain to places causing significant flooding. The ground was already saturated from a storm named Dennis that had just dumped 5 to 10 inches of rain on many parts of the state. The National Weather Service said almost all the rivers in central and eastern North Carolina overflowed their banks, setting new records. Happening today, the North Carolina State Lottery Commission is set to meet virtually. Three committees will meet today, starting at 10 o'clock this morning. This all comes as the football season officially is underway, a time when officials can expect to see an increase in wagering. With less than 50 days until the election, voter registration is officially underway. Groups like the League of Women Voters are holding voter registration drives to get more young people involved. If you need to register, you can do so on the DMV's website. You can also register and vote at the same time during early voting. Kentucky Senator Mitch McConnell is back on Capitol Hill this morning for the first time in 3 months since being hospitalized. Republican Mitch McConnell appeared on the Senate floor in a wheelchair. McConnell McConnell faced criticism for his lack of transparency about his extended absence. From the CBS 17 newsroom, I'm Greg Funderburg.
18: Wednesday will be mostly sunny with a high of 87. Tonight will be mostly clear with a low of 62. And Thursday will be mostly sunny and warmer with a high of 91. Temperatures will continue to warm up ahead of a cold front, which arrives by the end of the week. It could bring us rain Friday night and then off and on through the weekend. That is your Fayetteville forecast. I'm CBS 17 meteorologist Rachel Dunzing.
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1: WFNC, better get that music out. We're going to be blocked, banned in 15 countries. You know, that's what happens when we play the music like that. Trev Truce, you think I'm lying?
6: Oh, no, I believe you. Well, I got banned a couple times, too.
1: I put the podcast up and everything. We got some Carly Simons or something going on. Next thing I know, bam, boom, bing. Your podcast has been banned in four countries that don't like that music.
7: Oh, wow.
1: So, anyway. All right. Who have I got here? I've got Rawls Howard, like Lou Rawls.
7: That's correct.
1: Rawls Howard. You're the planning and inspections director.
7: Correct.
1: And Trey Smith.
8: That's me.
1: You're a senior planner.
8: No, sir. I'm planning manager for the comprehensive planning section. We do the land use plans for the county.
1: All right. Well, your name is going to be wrong, but other than that, you're right.
8: It's all right.
1: That's okay. But look, it's good to have you here. I was talking with Kirk Derriere the other day, and we were talking about Grays Creek and the planning that's going on out there. Who wants to take the first shot and let us know? Yeah. Rawls, what's happening out there, and why should we be concerned about what's going on?
7: Well, obviously, some of the things that you've been hearing about in the news and everything concerning growth, we have a lot of growth out there. Grays Creek right now is probably one of our fastest growing areas in the county right now. That in comparison to like the northern area around Linden and heading up towards the Harnett County line. Those two areas are the hot spots currently right now for growth in the county. So, plus the plan that we have currently that we're working on right now hasn't been updated probably in about 10, 12 years, Trey, is that right?
8: Yeah, it's working 11 or so years now.
7: Yeah, and so the best practices is that you typically should be updating these land use plans about maybe 5 to 7 years. And so we're definitely due for a new one. And with the growth that we're having out there and then, you know, everything that you're hearing about, you know, all the issues that are going on right now, it's the perfect time that we need to be addressing some of that stuff.
1: Well, let's talk about some of the issues, because one thing that you're hearing is your folks in Grays Creek want to incorporate, for example.
7: Mm-hmm.
1: And there's got to be some planning and stipulations that's involved when you have a community wanting to incorporate themselves, like Eastover and some of the other areas that have become their own municipalities. And so in planning for that, There are a lot of things that the residents need to be aware of. Trey, what do you tell folks when you're talking about planning for an area that may want to be incorporated? What concerns should they have?
8: We don't really guide them in any direction. I mean,
1: put that mic a little bit closer in front of your mouth there.
8: Sir.
1: Yeah.
8: We don't give them any direction on that. As part of the county planning staff, we're impartial to whether there's incorporation.
1: So it doesn't matter.
8: So, yeah, it doesn't matter. We would do a land use plan for that area regardless, and approach it the same way.
1: All right, so let's talk about what is a land use plan and mm-hmm. why is it important? And as you said, sometimes it's not updated as much as it should be.
7: Yeah, so the land use plans are important in so much as that it offers a point of departure for various parties to be able to have a conversation about what your community is going to look like. So if you did not have a plan, then just going to imagine when people get into the meetings and start talking, and it'd be like, well, I want this and I want this. It would be this sort of disjointed, fragmented type conversation about what's the appropriate type of growth, where should it go, and so forth. What a plan does is kind of coalesce all those voices into one document. So it can be used by the developers, it can be used by the political officials, it can be used by staff. There are policies in there that go through this humongous, this very, very involved public input process that come up with all of the policies, the recommendations, the future land use map, which then guides what zoning goes out in those particular areas, that's adopted by the government officials as the official growth policy. So if you don't have that, then you have just sort of pandemonium conversations. But if you do have it, it gives everybody a starting point for a conversation.
1: Well, I think part of that is infrastructure in terms of, are we going to be able to get water out to a particular area, or maybe an area has water? What would the, is there zoning things that allow a certain type of communities to be built, R10, R5, or housing? Talk about that a little bit in terms of the planning, for, as you mentioned, for developers, for example, mm-hmm. who are saying, hey, this is Grace Creek, and we'd like to put a community here. We'd like to have a school here. How is that laid out?
7: Well, you know, planning, at least at a local level, is somewhat of a dance with also state regulations as well, too. So, I mean, you know, we are driven largely by the state statutes. We're not what they call home rule cities. Or like jurisdictions, which you would find like in California or places like that. We're really driven by the state General Assembly with the laws and how they're crafted. But as far as, you know, like the zoning districts and things like that, yeah, the plan would recommend that if you want to stay rural, if the policy recommendations that we want to be more urban or suburban, then what happens with that is we translate those policies then. Ideally, what you would do is you would translate that into changes into your regulatory environment, which is the day-to-day things that people interact with when they come into our office to pull permits. So it's like if you wanted to subdivide your land, what's the minimum lot size? What are your setbacks? What sizes, you know, what size or types of uses can you put on there, commercial versus residential or industrial? So that's a very broad picture of the way to paint it, but that's pretty much it in a nutshell.
1: You have a meeting that's coming up that I want to make sure everybody's aware of. Talk about that and why is it important? Where do people need to go? Is it August 19th?
8: No, that has been postponed.
1: Oh, here we go. Breaking news. Breaking this just in. Wait a minute.
8: Yeah. That's been postponed to a later date. Had some schedule issues rise and things of that nature. So we're looking to do that within the next month or two to have that scheduled. Once that's done, we'll do a full public information outreach to make sure everyone, as many people are aware of that as possible. We'll do our normal outreach to make everyone aware of that.
1: Okay, so it's not going to happen August 19th, but it will happen. And at some point when it does, what will people be able to do? What happens when you go to a meeting like that?
8: Well, at that meeting, we normally call the first meeting the kickoff meeting. And at the kickoff meeting, we primarily are there to just inform that, hey, we're starting this process as a staff, and we're looking to form a committee, see who's wanting to be either on the committee or participate in some form or fashion. So we're trying to get participation. And then we're saying, hey, this is the process. We lay out the timeline. We lay out the expectations, what we expect. And then we give an opportunity at that meeting for some form of public input. There'll be a survey that'll be directed to, probably put on the website. They'll be able to do it there at the actual kickoff meeting to obtain some form of public input at that meeting. And then we go from there to say, lay out how we're going to continue to obtain public input moving forward from that point.
1: Right, so how long does this process normally take when you're talking about from having the meeting and then start doing the analysis that you do to come up with the plan?
8: We probably take, there's six months or so of the public input process, and we'd like to come up with a draft plan between 6 and 8 months into the process, with adoption somewhere between 8 months and 12 months, depending on the schedules of the different boards and how things are done. So the goal is to have at least one of these plans adopted within any given year, but at least another one started in that same time frame. So,
1: you know, there's a lot of people who attend these things and they feel like my voice is not going to make a difference. What I have to bring to the table is not going to make a difference. And Ben, that's not true, is it?
8: No, it's not true at all. Public input is a large part of these land use plans. It's documented extensively in the plan. Public input is even almost sometimes verbatim responses from surveys and things are put at least in the appendix. But these plans highly reflect public opinion, public sentiment, and public wishes. Ultimately, at the end of the day, as you know, it's recommended by the planning board, whether for the county commissioners or any municipality to adopt them, so they make the ultimate decisions. But it is highly influenced by public input.
1: Well, you know, and I guess you get at a point where when the meeting is announced and you have folks to get the public input, if you want to say something, you better show up.
7: Absolutely.
1: I mean, because that's it. Ross, talk about that a little bit, because this is a serious portion of it.
7: Well, just to go back, Gilbert, just to what you were saying a minute ago about not feeling heard. I mean, there's a difference in not being heard and then being heard and then the electeds or whomever decide to go into a different direction. I mean, that's what they're there for, is to make the decision. They get the feedback and they can say, well, we hear you, but as our elected body, we're going to go in a different direction or go in this direction. Sometimes it might be what the direction you want to go into. But again, you're talking about multiple residents out there. And I know people feel very passionately individually about maybe their key issue, but just, but this is really just meant to be trying to get your arms around a whole collective group of people out there who are going to be impacted. And so that's something that we think is very important to be able to put out there to the public.
1: So this is the Grays Creek planning area that we're talking about. What area does it actually involve?
7: Okay.
1: I
7: think he's talking about the boundaries.
1: Boundaries.
8: Generally speaking, it's everything north of the Robeson County line, to the west of the Cape Fear River, to the south, generally the airport area, and then I-95 to the east of I-95.
1: So that's not a densely populated area, and it's spread out pretty good, but do you have some pockets of large communities in there as well?
7: Usually around the schools, like Grays Creek Schools and things like that, like Mack Williams and, like the schools on that end of the county. That's where you're seeing a lot of the subdivision development come in, because they're trying to take advantage of being as close as possible to the schools and the amenities.
1: Well, the county always says is especially the high schools, there are economic drivers. And so you put a school somewhere, a high school specifically, and it seems like the community kind of grows up around it.
7: That
1: happened up at Jack Britt, for example. I think it was a tobacco field or something out there.
7: Oh, yeah.
1: If you go out there now, and you wouldn't believe.
7: Yeah, just look at the commercial development out there.
1: That's right.
7: Starting up now, too.
1: Sure.
7: Because of the rooftops.
1: I guess that's what we're talking about here when we talk about planning. What was the last place that we've done an urban planning like this, or an area planning that you had to incorporate?
7: Well, I'll just tell you, and I just say this, we're literally in the midst of adopting the Hope Mills area land use
1: really?
7: Plan. Yeah, so you got Hope Mills that's in the mix right now. Trey, do you want to be able to expand on that?
8: Yeah, that was a great planning effort. We had a lot of public outreach for that as well, a lot of public input with that. It was actually adopted by the Hope Mills Town Board Monday night.
7: Their portion of it.
8: Their portion of it. So just include the municipal area, incorporated area of Hope Mills. The county will do theirs down the line. But it was a great process. We had a lot of public feedback, a really big, 200-some-odd page plan with lots of policies focused on the new, there's some areas that focus on area 295, a couple of the interchanges, the Main Street area of Hope Mills, with different focus areas, Cumberland Road focus areas. So a little bit more detailed planning in some specific areas within the Hope Mills plan.
1: But Hope Mills is a perfect example of why the planning is needed. I mean, that place is like landlocked. It has so much growth in terms of population.
7: Mm-hmm.
1: But where are they going to go? They're going to go out or they're going to go up?
7: Correct.
1: When you look at that and you say, how do you do the planning for an area that really wants to grow, that people want to live in, and do it in a way that people can live in peace and continue. Is that basically what you guys do when you take a look at a plan like this?
7: Yeah, I'd say so. Yeah, absolutely. I mean, again, it provides the starting point or the point of departure for conversations. Hope Mills is certainly going through, like growing pains of being a small town to a medium to moderate sized city. You know what I mean? So they're going to go through those sort of issues. So planning is crucial for that. Yeah, absolutely.
1: But I guess when you get, I don't want to say it's landlocked, but it is to a certain extent landlocked because you've got Fayetteville right at its knock. I mean, Fayetteville butts right up against it. Then you get down towards, does that go down towards the
7: they can go south.
1: They can go south. Okay.
7: Right. They can go south.
1: And is there good room down there for them?
8: Around that 295, southern 295 corridor there, there's a lot of area that could be.
1: And was that part of the discussion?
8: Yes, sir.
1: And a lot of the desire on the part of developers to say, thank you for that planning board, we're going to head south.
7: Yeah, so the plans are actually really good, because I know like developers will use those plans because they can see where it's been targeted, where growth is supported. So they know where to go start buying land. I mean, because this takes years and years and years for most developers to go through this process. I mean, so after the plans are in place, they definitely use them to go out there and try to be able to identify areas that have already, by policy, adopted policy, would be supportive of what they want to do.
1: All right, so now Hope Mills, you guys are happy about that. And now we're talking about Grays Creek.
7: That's exactly right.
1: And the same type of process, I guess, will happen in the coming weeks, months, and years to come up with a plan.
7: Yes.
1: For that community to have growth the way the residents want to have it.
7: Yes.
1: And I guess the way, of course, the politicians and everyone else who are cutting up the pie here to see what we're going to do. Where are we going to put the next high school?
7: Right.
1: But is that that's basically what it is.
7: Yeah, because the schools use these plans just as well. I mean, DOT and the state agencies will use the plans to see where they need to be looking at for whatever area of concern that they might have.
1: Well, look, Rawls and Trey, it's good having you here. This is the favorite part of my show. I give you the boot. It's time to get you out.
7: Time
1: just goes away. We can talk about this stuff.
7: Yeah.
1: But it's good for the folks to have the conversation, to let everyone know. And once you guys come up with the date on when that planned meeting is going to be, please let me know so I can let folks know here.
8: Absolutely.
1: What's going on.
8: And maybe come back on before that time.
1: That's what I'm saying.
8: Ideally, I'd like to do that.
1: Yeah, we'll get you back on, and we'll talk very specifically about that, where people need to go and what they need to bring. They need to bring a plan. They need to bring T-shirts, whatever they need to bring in order to get this process going.
8: That's right.
7: We just ask a good attitude. That's all.
1: All right, look, we appreciate both of you coming here. Stand by because I'm going to get a picture of you to show that you were really here.
7: Yes, sir.
1: That's important. All right, you're listening to News Talk 640 WFNC. We got Fayetteville's most dependable forecast with CBS 17 meteorologist Rachel Dunsing.
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17: Good morning, I'm Greg Funderburg from the CBS 17 Newsroom. Today, the Joint City of Fayetteville and Cumberland County 911 Task Force are set to host a special meeting at the Cumberland County Courthouse. Officials plan to discuss an interlocal agreement for the consolidation of the public safety answering point. The two forces joined together last month, agreeing on a five-year merger with the goal of having the Joint Operations Center up and running to better serve communities within 3 years. Happening today, President Donald Trump is visiting North Carolina to campaign for Republican U.S. Senate candidate Michael Whatley. President Trump is expected to talk about the Republican Party's work on decreasing crime, improving the economy, among other topics. Western Carolina professor Chris Cooper says the president's visit is important to increase turnout among the base. The latest Elon University poll shows former Governor Democrat Roy Cooper holds a double.

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3: 20 WFNC. Notice how I just got in there and I just kind of let music, because we have Senator Val Applewhite here, and if the music plays, because of the copyright violations, you will not be seen in all 195 countries around the world. And so I'm put your microphone on. How are you this morning?
4: I'm doing well, Gilbert.
3: Well, that's good. It's always good to see you, and I've known you for quite some time, and I always share the story that you're former husband mm-hmm. was a member of my charity basketball team.
4: The Super Jocks.
3: Yeah, Super Jocks. And
4: your babies was little.
3: Yes.
4: Shelby.
3: Shelby is Dr. Shelby Bayes now, you know, up at Chapel Hill. But anyway, they think they're smarter than their dad. But that's okay.
4: That's not just you. All the kids do.
3: Yeah. Well, she probably is smarter than right now. But that's okay. Val, it's good to have you here. And you're here for a particular reason.
4: Yes.
3: One that you have always been hesitant to talk about, because I've called you for years. And while I was on television, I said, Val, let's talk about 9/11. No, I don't want to do it.
4: Yeah.
3: And that's typical. You know, you were in the Pentagon when this happened. You were mm-hmm. a retired Air Force officer.
4: Enlisted.
3: Enlisted, that's right.
4: Mm-hmm.
3: You were in the Pentagon, but before we get to that day, you were reluctant to talk about it,
4: mm-hmm.
3: and I think that's significant, because there are a lot of military people who don't talk about devastating things that happened to them. What was going through your head? And you said, "Nah, I don't want to talk about it."
4: Well, some years are better than others, and talking about it made me relive the whole day, so that's difficult to do. So I'd gotten to the point where I said, well, I don't want to go down that road anymore. So I stopped talking about it. In fact, some of my interviews, I said, this is the last interview I'm going to do about 9/11. But then I kind of compared it to December 6th. I said, at some point, this is going to be a footnote in history. People are not going to talk about it. People won't ask you about it. And I was like, well, you know, I have a unique experience that, you know, I thought I have to share that because it's real.
3: Well, you know, and there are those of us, and Vic and I talked about this morning where we were. You're never going to forget where you were.
4: Mm-hmm.
3: You can't forget, because you were in the middle of the plot of part of the destruction that happened with the terrorists who were flying these planes.
4: Yes.
3: And let's go back for those who don't know what your story is. I've shared a little bit of it, but you lived it.
4: I did.
3: All right. And it's been 25 years. Can you remember it like it was yesterday, or what?
4: You know, it still emotionally feels like yesterday. And 25 years later, you know, it's coming to key things that you remember in the day. All of the details are kind of taking a back seat now, but there's certain things that I remember. And it's interesting, when I was getting dressed this morning and I pulled out this blue dress, that was the color of the sky on September 11th in Washington, D.C. It was the most beautiful blue sky. I was feeling good. Taking the train, I lived up in Montgomery County, taking the metro in to the Pentagon. So I remember that. I recounted once we evacuated out of the building, I remember seeing a shoe. It's a one shoe that I thought about the person who lost their shoe. So there's things like that I certainly remember.
3: I mean, that's a great detail, you mm-hmm. know, if you think about it, and the significance of it. Where's the other shoe?
4: And where's the person
3: yeah. who was in it? So I get that. I understand that.
4: Mm-hmm.
3: So you were inside in a secured area. Describe where you were and what you were able to hear, or more importantly, what you weren't able to hear.
4: Right. So after I retired from the Air Force, I had a special identifier, communication security. So for those who serve in the military, it's COMSEC. So I was a COMSEC manager for headquarters, Air Force, Pentagon Communications Agency. And for those who are familiar with the Pentagon, I was in 5E-278B. It means I was on the fifth floor, the outer ring, which is the E-ring, second corridor, room 78B. Regular morning, I get a call from then my ex, and he says, some folks don't understand what a SCIF is, but it's a building where there is no sound. There's no emanations, so you don't have radio. It's very secure.

0: there are a lot of, you know, top secret stuff in there. So we didn't know what was going on. When you're in your skiff, you don't know what's going on in the outside world at all. So I get a call from Ken, and he says, hey, why don't you leave the building? And, you know, it's funny. I hate getting calls at work. So, you know, when I picked up the phone, I already had an attitude like, okay, it's early. What? Something wrong with the kids, right? He says, why don't you leave the building? Did you hear about New York? I said, what? What's going on with New York? I went downstairs to the public affairs office, and they had the televisions on. And my team had come down with me, and we saw what was happening in New York. And I was like, okay, break. Everybody get back to work. We've got work to do today.
1: So you, at that point, you didn't feel that there was any imminent danger to the Pentagon?
0: At all. In fact, what I told Ken, I said, hey, why don't you worry about you and the kids? I'm in the Pentagon. I'm in the safest place there could be. I literally said those words.
1: Wow. I mean, now that is significant.
0: I literally said it.
1: And I think that just reinforces the significance of this day and what happened in all three locations.
0: Yeah. You know, and then, you know, I was looking at the timelines of the planes, how they hit. And I was on my way out to, I think it was Crystal City, Roslyn was where my boss worked. So I went out to a staff meeting on that day. I was scheduled. So I was giving my team the brief, do this, do that before I get back. And there was the impact. I mean, it was so powerful that, you know, we felt it and kind of moved around the room. And that is significant because the Pentagon is a very old building. I mean, that thing was built to withstand a lot. And more of what we felt the vibrations, but because we worked in a skiff, the alarms in the walls went off. We had alarms in the ceiling. And so it triggered the alarms going off, like someone was trying to get in. And I walked out of the skiff. I'm like, what in the world? Now, you've heard that part of the Pentagon was being renovated, and I thought it was like the construction workers. And some days they got so loud, you know, we couldn't work. And when I walked out into the hallway is when I smelled JP4, jet fuel. So those of you who have grown up on aircraft or on flight lines in the Air Force, you know what jet fuel smells like. And I thought that was odd. And I had to make the decision. I knew at that moment that something was terribly wrong in my spirit. And I knew when I came back into the vault, I had five or six people that are going to say, hey, Miss A, what's going on and what are we going to do? So I had to get myself together. There was a moment of fear. This is another moment that I don't forget. I won't ever forget. I was terrified inside, and I knew I had to get myself together, and I literally prayed. I was like, God, like, please, like, help me figure this out, because they're going to read my face when I walk in there, right? And Gilbert, you know, I don't know people's faith, but I prayed out in the hallway, and it was like a bright light came on. Like, I wasn't afraid. I was focused. I was clear what I had to do. I walked in the vault and I said, hey, guys, we're evacuating. And that's how it began.
1: You know, if you're just joining me right now, it's 7:17. We have Val Applewhite here, who is a North Carolina senator for District 19.
0: I am.
1: Mm-hmm. You are. And you know, but at this time, 25 years ago, you're inside the Pentagon in a secured area,
0: yes,
1: and you experienced the 9/11 terrorist attack,
0: yes,
1: firsthand.
0: Mm-hmm.
1: And that's the account that we're talking about now, and that's why we invited you to come in and share this. And we
0: appreciate you
1: doing that, because I know this is emotional for anybody who has to deal with this. So you get out, you go away, and then you start hearing about all the other stuff. Your thoughts about the towers, because you probably didn't know about the towers. I didn't see it until
0: I did, because remember when my husband called and said, hey, did you hear about New York? But it didn't seem
1: real. But you didn't see
0: us.
1: The planes hitting to the building.
0: No, I saw some of the film, and it just seemed like, you know, a lot of people thought it was like a prop plane or something. That's what we thought. We didn't think it was like a big jet liner, right? A big plane. So I was like, okay, break, let's get back to work. So when we started to evacuate, when I gave the command to evacuate, again, we're on the top floor, outer ring. Now we have to pull codes. There's cases of top secret codes that we had to take with us in evacuation to ensure secure communication. So we were getting our codes, heading out the building. I'm watching all of my team because you got a lot of stuff that I'm responsible for. And what we call the ninja police, they're in black and they have dogs, but we knew that the president was in the building when the ninja cop showed up, and they were all over the place. And we got back about to the third floor, and they directed us another way out of the building.
1: We're running out of time here. Somebody else is going to get ready to come on here in a few seconds, but I appreciate you coming in. But before you go, I want you to go ahead.
0: I wanted to share something.
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3: Charlie Kirk's family is going to court. I'm Dave Anthony, Fox News. Just over a year after the conservative activist was assassinated at Utah Valley University, shot by a rooftop gunman during a big outdoor campus event, the Kirk family's planning to sue the school in Orem, Utah, where Fox's Claudia Cowan reports.
4: The family has filed what's called a notice of claim. This is a precursor to a lawsuit, and it alleges school officials and campus police dropped the ball even after being tipped off that people could get onto the roof of the Sorenson Center, which overlooks this quad area, and that either police should control access or Kirk could post his own security there. According to the claim, UVU Police Chief Jeffrey Long responded by text, quote, "I got you covered."
3: Utah Valley University just responded that it's aware of the filing and their focus remains on supporting the campus community. The alleged killer, Tyler Robinson, is charged with murder and could get the death penalty if convicted. A TV news reporter is dead in California, killed while covering a story from the air.
5: We did have a helicopter crash here. We do have one confirmed patient that seems to be outside of the helicopter when it crashed.
3: Los Angeles Fire Captain Brandon Silverman, the reporter and pilot, died after the helicopter went down and burst into flames while providing coverage of a deadly bus crash. Congress is considering new AI regulations, and independent Senator Bernie Sanders will host a bipartisan briefing today about artificial intelligence dangers, which President Trump dismisses as a hoax that could benefit China.
6: We now have a president whose ignorance regarding this issue is truly embarrassing.
7: Vice President J.D. Vance told the New York Post he would oppose any cartel-like activity by artificial intelligence companies that could shield them from antitrust laws, and also said he's highly concerned about the technology's new threats to Americans' privacy and data centers drawing power from the electrical grid.
3: That's Fox's Lucas Tomlinson at the White House. 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
3: There are multiple reports the U.S. is working on a big weapons sale with Israel, nearly $3 billion worth, including giving the Israelis so-called bunker buster bombs that could get deep underground, and a lot of one-ton bombs that Israeli critics are upset about. They have wide blast radius and are blamed for causing significant civilian casualties in Gaza, where there's more death and destruction of building. Damaged during the war, but still being used. Collapsed while people slept inside. At least 19 were killed.
12: This tragedy underscores how perilous conditions remain in Gaza. Half a dozen families were sheltering inside the building that collapsed in Gaza City overnight. Rescuers are searching for several people still missing. At least 13 women and children are said by local officials to be among the dead. There's been no reconstruction work despite it being almost a year since the ceasefire was agreed. Many residents are forced to live in crowded tent camps or buildings damaged by 2 years of bombardment. Israel says it won't allow building until Hamas disarms. Jonathan Savage, Fox News.
3: There is an even bigger disaster in Sudan. a gold mine collapse, killing at least 67 people. A Federal Reserve meeting will soon resume for a second day assessing the economy before a decision this afternoon in Washington on interest rates. A rate hike is widely expected for the first time since 2023, following six rate cuts after.
4: Stubborn inflation, rising energy prices, and a robust labor market strengthen the case for renewed tightening. However, it's not a complete slam dunk. Whatever action the Fed does take, it would follow five consecutive pauses and six in total since September of 2024, when the central bank kicked off the current easing cycle with a jumbo half-point move.
3: Fox's Hillary Barsky, she mentioned rising energy prices. Diesel's up another nickel today to a record high of $6.31 per gallon, according to AAA regular gas at $4.36. On Wall Street, stock futures are rising the day after a sell-off. I'm Dave Anthony, and this is Fox News.
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15: Good morning, I'm Greg Funderburg from the CBS 17 Newsroom. 27 years ago today, Hurricane Floyd hit North Carolina as a Category 2. 35 people in North Carolina died. Floyd destroyed 7,000 homes and caused billions of dollars, $3 billion in fact, in damages. Floyd brought 15 to 20 inches of rain to places causing significant flooding. The ground was already saturated from a storm named Dennis that had just dumped 5 to 10 inches of rain on many parts of the state. The National Weather Service said almost all the rivers in central and eastern North Carolina overflowed their banks, setting new records. Happening today, the North Carolina State Lottery Commission is set to meet virtually. Three committees will meet today, starting at 10 o'clock this morning. This all comes as the football season officially is underway, a time when officials can expect to see an increase in wagering. With less than 50 days until the election, voter registration is officially underway. Groups like the League of Women Voters are holding voter registration drives to get more young people involved. If you need to register, you can do so on the DMV's website. You can also register and vote at the same time during early voting. Kentucky Senator Mitch McConnell is back on Capitol Hill this morning for the first time in 3 months since being hospitalized. Republican Mitch McConnell appeared on the Senate floor in a wheelchair. McConnell faced criticism for his lack of transparency about his extended absence. From the CBS 17 newsroom, I'm Greg Funderburg.
16: Wednesday will be mostly sunny with a high of 87. Tonight will be mostly clear with a low of 62. And Thursday will be mostly sunny and warmer with a high of 91. Temperatures will continue to warm up ahead of a cold front, which arrives by the end of the week. It could bring us rain Friday night and then off and on through the weekend. That is your Fayetteville forecast. I'm CBS 17 meteorologist Rachel Dunzing.
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1: Well, in any event, oh, look, now I've got to reschedule this thing. Because for some reason, I've run out of spots on my thing here to be able to go live on the podcast. But I'm, while we're talking about this, and I'm doing this here, you guys introduce yourselves. Who are you with and why are you here?
20: Hi, good morning, everyone. It's a pleasure to be amongst amazing people. My name is Carlotta McCleskey. I am a public health educator with the amazing Cumberland County Department of Public Health.
1: And William, what are you doing? Your full name and everything.
14: Yes, my name is William Allen Moore. I am with the UNC Men's Health Programs, focusing specifically on prostate cancer screening and education. I am with the School of Medicine, Urology Department, and the Lineberger Comprehensive Cancer Center Community Outreach and Engagement.
1: All right, so that is long. I know that's not on your whole.
17: That's long.
1: You see him walking here with his business card in both back pockets. Well, William, it's good to have both of you here and talking about a project that's coming up. Okay, who's going to give me some insight?
20: Okay, I think we can tag team it because we have definitely been tag teaming the planning.
1: Okay.
20: Okay, so this month is September, of course, and September is Prostate Cancer Awareness Month. At least that's the awareness that we are discussing today. Prostate cancer is one of the cancers that affect many Americans, and definitely here in North Carolina, and definitely here in Cumberland County. The program that I am working with at the health department is called Healthy Conversations. We are targeting the African American community for the reasons African American men are 2 times likelier to be diagnosed with prostate cancer and 2 times likelier to pass away from it. And so that is a disparity that we would like to address. Yes.
14: Uh-huh. And seeing that it's, I call it PCAM, Prostate Cancer Awareness Month, what we're doing for the whole month of September is looking to make sure that we get the awareness and the education out there, especially to our black and brown men of North Carolina and all 100 counties, to make sure that they are aware of what screening is, what that entails, and specifically why it's important to do something like prostate cancer screening, because, quite frankly, it's one of the most early catchable cancers that you can find.
20: Right.
14: It is unfortunately one of those cancers that affects a lot of us first and worst, if you will,
20: right.
14: For black and brown men. The average nationally is 1 out of 8, but for underserved populations, it tends to be about 1 in 6 when we're looking at the rates of prostate cancer in those populations that are affected. But it is one of the most curable if caught early.
20: Right.
14: So what we're doing right now for Prostate Cancer Awareness Month is to make sure individuals understand what it is, how you can confront it, and what and who specifically should be screened for it. And then I can go into some of those details, but I don't want to hog the mic here and talk to you.
1: Well, but here's the thing, that we're trying to get a sense of, you know, how do you detect it? And so a lot of people are not, you know, jumping off the ledge to go get a screening.
14: Right.
1: You know.
14: And the reason because of that is there's still some taboo in misinformation out there specifically of what the screening is. A lot of times people are thinking like it's going to probably be the most awkward time that they've ever had with their primary care physician. But now with the technology that we have, a prostate screening is specifically just a blood test. So we do now or encourage for men of a specific age. We're looking at men 40 plus, maybe around the age of 45, contingent on your family history, ancestry, etc., to get tested, specifically to go to their doctors and say to them, hey, I think that I'm at that age where I want to go ahead and get screened for prostate cancer. And in a lot of cases, it's just a simple blood test. It's what is called the PSA, the prostate specific antigen test. This test simply measures the amount of protein that your prostate is producing in your body. And according to that number, if it's a little on the high side, it just may mean that there's an over productivity of that protein going on with your prostate gland, which could be an indicator of something there. So essentially, you want to get that test to kind of know what's happening.
1: Well, give me a sense of this, because you know, for example, a test like a colonoscopy used to be if you're in your 50s or 60s or something like that, and now doctors are saying, hey, in your 40s,
20: mm-hmm.
1: and maybe even in your 30s, and then for the family history, maybe even your 20s.
20: Mm-hmm.
1: What is it for prostate screenings?
14: So for the average age, we want to say about 45 tends to be maybe the youngest, but again, that's going to be contingent on your family history. And a lot of times, if you say you have like a brother or an uncle or a man in your family that you know for sure had prostate cancer, if I'm hearing this out there as a young man, I'm thinking to myself, oh yeah, my dad maybe passed from prostate cancer, or I had an uncle that did. You want to go to have that conversation with your doctor to let them know that family history so that they can start the next next steps to, of course, get screened. So you would want to maybe, if you have family that's been affected by prostate cancer, look at the age around 40. I know for me, my father had prostate cancer and he was a urologist, you know, but he didn't die from it, though. He died with it, but not from it, meaning he caught it early enough. And now that meant for me to go ahead and get screened at age 40 to see if I was susceptible to it and to know my number.
1: Are there symptoms that someone says, hey, I think I need to get checked?
14: So one of the most common symptoms you tend to see is any change in urinary function. And so if you notice there's maybe frequent urine or urination, or there's just like something off with how you're urinating, usually that tends to be a telltale sign. Also sexual activity, any type of activity that you're having with your partner. If you're noticing any type of erectile dysfunction or anything that's happening during a sexual function, sometimes that may be a telltale sign of what's occurring with the prostate gland there. So those are some of the early signs of it. So if at any time there's a urinary issue or any type of sexual activity that's happening with your partner, you may want to go to your urologist and just let them know that so that they know the next steps to possibly see about any screening.
1: Well, you know, the unfortunate thing about that, William, is the fact that some of the symptoms you described can be symptoms associated with other things as well, being just getting older or whatever it might be. But still, if you're getting symptoms and signs, there's nothing wrong with going ahead and getting a screening. Yeah. And as you mentioned, unfortunately for people of color that don't go and get tests on a regular basis, black males are notorious for not going to see the doctor. And sometimes, as you mentioned, until it's too late. And, and this is a something that, is, if it's caught early enough, the survivability of it is, is real great. It's great.
14: Yeah, I always equate it to like when that check engine light comes on in your car. You know, that light comes on and you're not sure what it is, but there's a there. And so the best thing to do is take that car into the mechanic, or in this case, go to your urologist or your doctor and just say, hey, there's something there. I'm not sure what it is, but I want to let you know, and let's just maybe check it so that we could possibly catch whatever that may be early.
1: If you're just joining us right now, I've got William Moore. You're the men's
14: health program coordinator.
1: And Carlotta Bukowski.
20: Yes, you did great, Bukowski.
1: I do what I can. And your your position is the public health educator.
20: Yes.
1: Number two, whatever that means.
20: Right. That just means I get to do a little bit more.
1: You
20: than
1: do it
20: one.
1: Twice. You do it best. Twice is good.
20: A little bit more.
1: But here's the thing. You got a program coming up. Some people just getting in their cars. Some people just turning us on and everything. Tell everyone what you got going on here. Is this Prostate Awareness Month or something like that? Give us an idea of what people can do to be aware and make sure, if not themselves, a loved one should be able to be screened. You can encourage someone to come out.
20: Of course. Of course. We have a couple of things, actually. Our first event is today. September the 9th, we have our third annual prostate cancer discussion panel. It's just a time where men, even women, can come out and just discuss this condition and just share their experiences. We have a survivalist that comes in and shares his story. Mr. William will be speaking today, and we also will have something unique, a data walk. Super cool to see what that's going to be about. Towards the end of this month, we will be partnering again with UNC and LabCorp and one of our local motorcycle clubs, Kings of the South, at Harley-Davidson, to have our very first free prostate screening, where we'll be doing the PSA. So we encourage everyone, if you have a moment to just stop by, come on out.
1: Well, give us a location.
20: If, of course.
1: for the thing today, the event you have going on now, where should
20: people
1: go? It's
20: going to be located at the Cumberland County Department of Public Health. That's 1235 Ramsey Street, third floor auditorium from 11 a.m. to 1 p.m. And the 26th of September, which is the last Saturday of this month, it will be at Harley-Davidson. That will be 11 a.m. to 4 p.m.
1: All right. So these events are important to the community. A lot of good information there. William, you're like a wealth of information. I opened the mic over there, and you just went bananas.
20: Yes.
1: You know, but the thing is, you know, that's your job to make sure folks are aware. It's our job to make sure people understand what's going on in the community and where they can go to get help. And if you don't think you need help, you probably are not thinking right. Yeah. Because as your life goes on, your health conditions change, And you want to pay attention to the signs.
14: Yeah. And more importantly, you want to get that information that's correct. A lot of times we tend to allow for Dr. Google to dictate our health. You know, we'll get something happening and before you know it, we're on Google WebMD trying to figure things out. And before you know it, you have all this anxiety that comes out of nowhere. Right. But when you have opportunities like the panel discussion that we have today, or even the event that we have on the 26th with the Kings of the South down there at the Harley-Davidson, you have that time to not only get alleviate any of that anxiety, but get real actual knowledge from like folks like myself who do this for a living. So any questions you have, you want to know about, we'll have individuals there from UNC Chapel Hill and from other organizations that will be able to answer those questions for you. And I really want to emphasize the panel because it's going to be that opportunity where you can get that education, hear from a survivor, and just really alleviate any of those questions you may have. But then more importantly, the screening event on the 26th is going to allow for free screening, meaning that you will be able to, for free, go to Harley-Davidson, get that blood test, know your number, and have that conversation with your doctor. Hey, doc, I heard about this event on the radio that's going on the 26th. I got my score. This is what they said it was. And from there, I just want to have that conversation with you to let you know what do I need to do now that I know what my PSA level is now.
1: Well, you know, you make a good point in terms of knowing what the number is, because you should know all your numbers, whatever they might be. I mean, I just had my blood. I went to my podiatrist yesterday to do a few things with my feet, and my blood pressure was 110 over 67.
20: Okay.
1: Said,
20: phenomenal.
1: Hey, I'm 71. No. I said, I felt like I was in high school.
20: Yeah.
17: You're in a marathon.
1: So but I, what, huh?
17: 110?
20: That's good.
1: But here's the thing about Vic is over there looking at God, geez. But when she said that number, I knew it was good.
14: Mm-hmm.
1: And so
14: mm-hmm.
1: a lot of people don't know what's good or bad. Mm-hmm. You know, what's your A1C?
14: Yep.
1: And
14: right.
1: when they told me mine was 11, I knew that was bad.
14: Mm-hmm.
1: I'm a diabetic. Mm-hmm. So you got to know your numbers. And a prostate number, you know, is a number you should know.
20: Yes.
1: The average person doesn't. Most people don't even know their blood type.
14: Exactly.
20: Correct.
1: You know, so it's important for you to know your numbers because this is going to make a difference. Well, look, this is the part of the show I get to give you all the boot. William and Collado, it's good to have you here.
20: Thank you.
1: Yeah. And share some good information for folks. Give you one more chance. When is the event today and where?
20: It is today, September the 9th, at the Cumberland County Department of Public Health from 11 a.m. to 1 p.m. Come on out.
14: Yeah, and September 26th. Yes. On Saturday at the Harley-Davidson. And please, I want to emphasize this, free prostate cancer
20: free.
14: Screening for free, brought to you by our partners over at LabCorp, and we will have UNC Chapel Hill there.
1: And it doesn't hurt?
14: Nope, just a simple blood test.
1: All right, there you go.
14: Blood draw.
1: All right, there it is. All right, boot to you, boot to you too.
20: Thank you so much for your time.
1: Always good to have you here.
14: Thank you so much.
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15: Good morning, I'm Greg Funderburg from the CBS 17 Newsroom. Today, the Joint City of Fayetteville and Cumberland County 911 Task Force are set to host a special meeting at the Cumberland County Courthouse. Officials plan to discuss an interlocal agreement for the consolidation of the public safety answering point. The two forces joined together last month, agreeing on a five-year merger with the goal of having the Joint Operations Center up and running to better serve communities within 3 years. Happening today, President Donald Trump is visiting North Carolina to campaign for Republican U.S. Senate candidate Michael Whatley. President Trump is expected to talk about the Republican Party's work on decreasing crime, improving the economy, among other topics. Western Carolina professor Chris Cooper says the president's visit is important to increase turnout among the base. The latest Elon University poll shows former governor Democrat Roy Cooper holds a double-digit lead over Whatley, but other polls suggest the race is tighter. President Trump's visit today to the Tar Heel State comes one day after First Lady Melania Trump made a stop in Ashe County. She spoke to elementary students about how they're using technology in their classrooms. She also announced a partnership with a company to bring more AI to schools. On Monday, President Trump called warnings about AI's long-term negative impacts a, quote, sick conspiracy. From the CBS 17 Newsroom, I'm Greg Funderburg.
16: Wednesday will be mostly sunny with a high of 87. Tonight will be mostly clear with a low of 62. And Thursday will be mostly sunny and warmer with a high of 91. Temperatures will continue to warm up ahead of a cold front, which arrives by the end of the week. It could bring us rain Friday night and then off and on through the weekend. That is your Fayetteville forecast. I'm CBS 17 meteorologist Rachel Dunzing.
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1: News Talk 640 WFNC. We're fading the music out because we want to make sure that Myron Pitts is seen in all 195 countries around the world. How are you today, sir?
3: All right, all right. How about yourself, Gilbert?
1: I'm doing well. I mean, did I miss you a week or?
3: No. This is a regular slot.
1: Okay. What'd you do for Labor Day?
3: Not a whole lot. We kind of hung around the house. I actually had to work. I'm the the editors there, we split holidays and we have to work, and Labor Day came down to me. So in that case, I'm just kind of keeping track of what might be breaking. In fact, I actually worked all weekend, but it was a good relaxing time. Otherwise, there wasn't a lot of news I had to cover, which I can tell you on the weekend, if I have to cover, it's going to be bad news.
1: So, okay.
3: I had some of that, but not a whole lot this past week.
1: Well, look, if you're just joining us right now, Myron Pitts is the opinion editor for the Fayetteville Observer, and you've been doing that for quite some time. How long have you been with the paper now?
3: Been with the paper and going on 30 years. Three decades.
1: All right. Well, you join us every other week here to kind of talk about some of the stories you're working on.
3: I always like to do that. And so we have a lot of good content. Of course, I'm going to say that. But I wrote about, you probably heard, I know a lot of the community has heard, that Fort Bragg is due to be part of this Project Janus, which will bring nuclear microreactors to Fort Bragg. Now, you know, when you hear nuclear power, I immediately think of like the Sharon Harris, you know, nuclear power plant, which is in a triangle, and, you know, the cooling towers with the smoke going out. And that's been there for quite some time, I think since the early 80s. But in any case, that's not quite what we're talking about here. They call them nuclear microreactors because they generate a lot less power, and they are designed, in the case of Fort Bragg, they will be designed to be a backup system. So if there's, say, an attack on Bragg's infrastructure, their power grid, their power is Bragg and so forth, these can be fortified, secure energy providers that they can use as backup power. Or if for any reason the grid may be compromised, Fort Bragg and they're building these in five places, five other Army locales, and it's kind of a, I think it would not be quite correct to call a pilot program. It's a little more developed than that. But these will be the first time that they are used in the real world. And the first one, by mandate, executive order of Donald Trump, needs to be done by September of 2028. So we don't know if that will be the Bragg one or someone else.
1: Yeah, I did a little research on this as well, and you're right. The thing about this is, as soon as you think about nuclear, and everyone's, oh my God, not in my backyard. We can't do that.
3: Right.
1: But the other thing that I think is alarming, as we look at what's happening on the battlefields all over the world, the way drones have come to play.
3: Yeah.
1: And Fort Bragg, I think, gets its power from Duke, or is it from PwC, or they get it?
3: I can't say.
1: In any event, if it gets disrupted, as you're describing, this would be a backup. But then you wonder, how fortified does it have to be in order for it
3: to
1: work?
3: That's right, and that's one of the things that I raise in my column, the security piece. The column's at FayetteObserver.com. Not to poo-poo this project or say it shouldn't happen, because, you know, nuclear, like I said, Sharon Harris has been running for quite some time. In researching this column, Gilbert, I realized we actually have three nuclear power plants in North Carolina. So, and the way I see that is the fact that I didn't even know about the other two, or have forgotten about the other two, and you don't hear much about Sharon Harris. That to me is a no news is a good news type situation. That means there hasn't been a Three Mile Island or anything like that. But there is a level of caution and concern when you start talking about nuclear power. So, you know, and there will be town halls. Fort Bragg has already said, the federal government has said, DOD, that there will be town halls where people can come in and weigh in. So you want to look at, you know, what are the environmental reviews like? How will the waste be handled? Now, they've already said that, and nuclear energy is relatively clean, But the waste is a whole different story. So they've already said that the 2 years is the longest it would be here, and then it would be shipped out. So questions arise, where is it going, and how is it going to be transported there, and how safe is that transport process? So there are a number of questions still to ask, but it's not something I think we should be panicked about or anything like that.
1: Well, you know, the interesting thing about this, as you mentioned, is going to be forums and all that type mm-hmm. stuff. Our communities, really, we're formed out. I mean, between the data centers mm-hmm. and all the other things that people have concerns,
3: yeah.
1: and rightfully so.
3: Yeah.
1: They don't know what the outcome is going to be.
3: Mm-hmm.
1: So they
3: formed out. I like that.
1: Well, you can use that, and you don't even okay. have to.
3: I will use it. If I use it at some point, I will attribute it to you.
1: Look. The main thing is
3: as coined by my friend
1: Gilbert Bass. But I think about all the stuff that yeah. I see online.
3: Mm-hmm.
1: So
3: yeah.
1: this is another thing now.
3: Sure.
1: Either to complain about or say yes, we need it.
3: Yeah.
1: What's your take on the social media input when you have events like this? Because people say what they want to say without any facts.
3: That's
1: sometimes.
3: True. And social media, like media since the first, you know, written page, it can be spun one way or the other. With social media, the difference, though, is that it puts the power, the microphone or the megaphone, if you will, in the hands of everyone. Anyone who could hook up to the internet. Now, there's good to that, because then you would hear people you would never hear from otherwise. You don't have debates like this one, data center, nuclear microreactors. You don't have them confined to just a small number of media voices like you used to. We all remember we used to have basically 3 big TV networks, and that was it. So that part is good. But then the other part is what you touched on. There's a wide road, highway, superhighway, if you will, where people can disseminate misinformation and sometimes deliberate disinformation at light speed. And so that's the other side, the other edge of the two-edged sword. In terms of the forums you were mentioning, we had been talking about the town halls, the data center town halls, what Fort Bragg plans to put together in terms of the nuclear microreactors. I think social media overall is a plus in terms of promoting those, especially if you look in, we live in such a fractured media age where there's no one source. The complete opposite of the big 3 networks. Now there's no one source where everybody goes to. You know, there was a time in the Federal Observer, I can't quote the exact percentage, but a large percentage of people in Fayetteville subscribed to the newspaper. Those days for newspapers are just gone. The younger generations, a lot of them don't even pick up a paper, except that they read it online. And so there's no, and that's just one example. You've seen the changes in the TV industry and stuff. So everyone's getting their news from multiple smaller sources. And then there's some people who are not getting their news from those sources, just kind of making up stuff and going with it. But in terms of promoting public forums, it is a good way to get the word out to a lot of people very quickly. And when you talk about weighing in on something like data centers, if the people, meaning the people, the residents, the citizens, if they don't move quickly, these projects are up and approved before anybody can do anything.
1: Well, and I think the it's a sword that cuts both ways in mm-hmm. terms of getting the information out. And the thing that I've noticed is you have people who, I'm not going to say they're instigators or whatever they are, mm-hmm. they have a strong opinion to one side or the other.
3: That's true.
1: Normally it's against the project.
3: Mm-hmm.
1: And then
3: typically, right.
1: Right. And what I see is, if I've got 15, 16,000 followers and somebody complains constantly on my platform mm-hmm. about some issue without mm-hmm. what I would consider to be not vetting the information,
3: yeah.
1: And I go to their site and see they've got 200 followers.
3: Mm-hmm.
1: Why would I give them my platform mm-hmm. to pass their propaganda?
3: And that happens routinely.
1: Sure, it does.
3: Right.
1: So
3: and
1: thank goodness for Block.
3: Right, Block.
14: Exactly.
3: And I think this is one thing that really opens up a conversation about what they call media literacy, understanding the messages that are coming your way. Especially for young folks, but for adults too, understanding what constitutes credibility from a media source. To me, it's less about the number of followers and about when you go to this person's post or this group's post, what documents are they linking to that grounds their point? Now, I think a good example, and I will get pushback from some people on this, but I think a good example of an organization that does it right is Fayetteville Freedom for All. Now, this is a group, they're opposed to data centers. Okay, I think that's pretty clear. But the specific objections they raise, they link to all kinds of information where you can go and make the determination yourself. They actually have broken some news and some information about data centers that traditional media like us did not get. So they are doing their due diligence. But I think for every Fayetteville Freedom for All, you get the other kind of five or more of the other kind of media player you're talking about. People who just kind of shoot from the hip, go from their gut. You go on next door, I will see people who still think a decision made entirely by the County Board of Commissioners was made by the City Council. And vice versa.
1: Right,
3: you know?
1: Right.
3: And so basic things like that, where media literacy comes in, it explains to people, all these messages are coming at you. Here is how to separate the wheat from the chaff, so to speak. I think media literacy should be taught at the school level, starting in elementary school. It should be a separate discipline and class, because we put these rocket ships in our children's hands, usually in elementary school. I mean the mobile phones.
1: Sure.
3: With all this power, it's a computer. And it's a computer better than any computer that's existed in history in our kids' hands without real any information to use it.
1: The comparison is there's more power in this cell phone than there was on the lunar excursion
3: the
1: LEM.
3: That's right.
1: The first vehicle to land on the moon. Look, we're going to hold you over for a second. That's why we have you come in early. Give you as much time to talk about some of the other stories that you've been covering this week.
21: 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This is a special presentation of the best of Good Morning Fayetteville with Gilbert Bays. A look back at engaging conversations with some of the most interesting people in our area. 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
11: This is Charles Evans. I approve this message.
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15: Good morning, I'm Greg Funderburg from the CBS 17 Newsroom. 27 years ago today, Hurricane Floyd hit North Carolina as a Category 2. 35 people in North Carolina died. Floyd destroyed 7,000 homes and caused billions of dollars, $3 billion in fact, in damages. Floyd brought 15 to 20 inches of rain to places causing significant flooding. The ground was already saturated from a storm named Dennis that had just dumped 5 to 10 inches of rain on many parts of the state. The National Weather Service said almost all the rivers in central and eastern North Carolina overflowed their banks, setting new records. Happening today, the North Carolina State Lottery Commission is set to meet virtually. Three committees will meet today, starting at 10 o'clock this morning. This all comes as the football season officially is underway, a time when officials can expect to see an increase in wagering. With less than 50 days until the election, voter registration is officially underway. Groups like the League of Women Voters are holding voter registration drives to get more young people involved. If you need to register, you can do so on the DMV's website. You can also register and vote at the same time during early voting. Kentucky Senator Mitch McConnell is back on Capitol Hill this morning for the first time in 3 months since being hospitalized. Republican Mitch McConnell appeared on the Senate floor in a wheelchair. McConnell faced criticism for his lack of transparency about his extended absence. From the CBS 17 Newsroom, I'm Greg Funderburg.
16: Wednesday will be mostly sunny with a high of 87. Tonight will be mostly clear with a low of 62. And Thursday will be mostly sunny and warmer with a high of 91. Temperatures will continue to warm up ahead of a cold front, which arrives by the end of the week. It could bring us rain Friday night and then off and on through the weekend. That is your Fayetteville forecast. I'm CBS 17 meteorologist Rachel Dunzing.
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1: News Talk 640, WFNC. Mics are up, the music is down, because that was Car Wash. Did y'all recognize that? Did you hear the beat?
19: Yeah. Judge Whitfield just said she heard it in the womb.
20: We were looking at that. How do you know that song?
19: She said, I know this song from the womb.
1: What? Yeah, but you know what's really neat about this whole conversation right here, Vic, is the fact that we got three judges here, and we got Gary here from Omega Sci-Fi, and you normally don't see the judges other than in their robes saying, guilty,
22: right,
1: go to jail, or whatever it might be. And these are real people.
22: Real people.
1: Yeah. I mean, they live around the corner from me. They're part of the sororities and fraternities, and they do good things in our community beside wearing the robe and serving and doing the public's work. And not everybody gets to see you that way. So I'm glad we are able to give a platform to let you know, let folks know that there's more to all of our judges, not just the three here. All the judges that serve our community, they do much more. They're coaches, they're parents, you know, they're probably involved with the schools and all the stuff that they have kids and everything.
19: Oh, yeah.
1: And, you know, some of the best conversations happen, as we always say, Vic, when the microphones are off.
22: Mm-hmm.
1: And Judge Siler Mack, you were sharing the fact that the Qs are mentoring your son, even though he's an alpha. Tell us about that. Bring that microphone down, because that's important stuff.
0: I'll bring the microphone down in my low seat. But
1: thank you.
0: Yes, when my son was younger, he participated in a lot of their mentoring programs to include their summer camp. And then when he got in high school, he was a recipient of TGG's scholarship. And it didn't stop there. They have consistently checked on him. They checked on him every year while he was in school. They continue to see him. They mentor him. And even though his entire family, his godfathers are all Omegas, he decided to pledge Alpha Phi Alpha at Winston-Salem State, the Beta Iota chapter. And they still consistently check on him. They've poured into him to the extent today he works at North Carolina Central University, but today he's taking a community service day to go volunteer at Village Baptist Church to go speak to the middle school students.
1: Well, you know, and so the service just goes round and round and round. Judge King, tell us again what you guys have coming, because some people joining us who weren't with us a little bit earlier.
5: Absolutely. As Judge Whitfield said earlier, on Sunday at the Hope Mills Walmart, we are hosting Stock the Closet. That is where we have invited schools as well as teachers to come out and stock their schools with

0: En garde!
1: Fencing is taking the nation by storm. 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Learn more at tryfencing.org.
2: I don't want that. Actually, y'all look better in that camera.
3: And Gilbert, I will say that the other thing that we're hosting is what we call Tracks to Triumph, and that is going to be hosted on Fayetteville State's campus, but it's where we're going to bring youth together. We have partnered with, again, the Omegas from Tau Gamma Gamma chapter, our sorority sisters of Upsilon Kappa Omega chapter, and a lot of other community partners that you'll see listed on the flyer. But this is where we have partnered also with Dreamville. And they are going to come in and do creative workshops with the kids and give them a new insight on designing record covers and designing art that plays into a lot of the things that they do.
2: Well, you know, there's a lot of ways to mentor, and you guys personally do it. Is there a personal program that you each are involved with, or with your church or something like that, where you're able to reach out and touch a young person?
3: Yes, I was approached by Sarah Halleck at Communicare about 6 years ago to create a mentoring group. And so I created the Reclaiming Futures Mentoring Group, which helps to power the Purple and Gold Mentoring Group and several others that are in the community. We meet with the youth every third Monday, and then certainly all of us branch off and go into schools to further touch kids that need the mentoring.
2: How about you, Jebney?
4: I've had the pleasure of working the last year or two with Five Tribe of Fayetteville, and what we've been able to do is establish a structured program where we're working primarily with E.E. Smith as well as the Culture of Pearls, but we're structured in giving them different class sets, so life skills in cooking, life skills in budget management, the things that you don't always get in the classroom but we know are essential when they leave the halls of their high schools.
2: Yeah, who's, besides Gary, who else is connected to E.E. Smith? At all.
4: I am an alum of the illustrious E.E. Smith High School.
5: Hey.
4: Yes,
5: Gary.
4: Class.
2: Yeah, I know. God said, I know Gary is. Yeah. So, you know, the neat thing about Smith is the fact that it has a National Alumni Association that's very active. And is it Memorial Day where you have the big reunion?
4: Yes. Memorial. Mm-hmm.
2: Yeah. And my daughter Shelby graduated. My former wife Linda graduated. They were both number one in their classes back then. And my son John graduated from there. I'm trying to think. My daughter Tieta
6: that's my classmate.
2: Yeah, Tieta graduated. You know, and out of all the stuff that connects me, not one time have y'all invited me to be the DJ at your alumni association thing.
7: Oh,
2: watch
7: there
2: out!
7: It is. There it is. Yeah.
4: Plug
7: it
2: in. I know. You know. I don't know if I want to play for y'all now. Don't write. Don't be writing any notes down now after all these years.
6: So we were saving you for the special occasion. Being that E. Smith is celebrating 100 years next year, I think it's
2: well.
6: Right,
2: I'm gonna be 100 years old before y'all ask me.
6: And we can both celebrate both y'all together for alumni weekend.
2: Well, you know, I'm just picking on you because that is a fantastic gathering. And I mean, how many high schools can say that, first of all, you're going to be celebrating a 100-year anniversary, and then secondly, have the National Alumni Association, where you have people come from all over the country to come back to the reunion like that. It's like you know when it is and where it's going to be.
5: I think them and Dudley and Greensboro.
2: Grab yourself.
5: I think those two and Dudley and Greensboro, like the two nationals that have that, and that plays a lot. And for people to come back and give back and want to give back.
2: All right, so we got our program that's going to be happening. When's the date again?
4: September the 13th. That's this Sunday at Hope Mills, 2 o'clock.
2: And so I know that the Deltas have one that's going to be up in Linden, and their drive is to get school supplies for teachers. And is that what this one is as well? This is for teachers?
8: Yes. Yeah.
2: You talk about that a little bit, because a lot of people forget how much our teachers actually, who's that? That's going to be Gary. Yeah, I've got us on a universal camera up here. So we have the airborne movement here. Talk about that, because there's a need for teachers to have their supplies. And unfortunately, and I just did the story this morning about the education lottery is growing by billions. But the amount that they're giving to schools is shrinking. I can't do the math now. You know, I'm not a math teacher, but I have played one on TV. So talk about the importance of this in terms of making sure teachers have some money to help supplement some of the supplies. A lot of times they pen out their own pocket.
6: Yeah, so this is our second year that we've teamed up with the three judges. And just to see the faces on the teachers, the expression on their

0: that we have here. Hey, we're back. Look at us. We're back already. All right, we've got a bunch of wild news stories for you today because they're everywhere, these people. I like to call them these people. Even better is those people. Those people. Sometimes better. So we've got that. Yeah, the Ed Sheeran and Macklemore. AOC is out there. Genocide. I don't think they know what that word means.
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0: Yes. Now, there is this songstress named Billie Eilish. They like to give her awards. She has big eyelashes, and she is of no interest to me. She has a brother, as it turns out, who goes by the name Phineas, and he thinks he sings or something because his sister does. And he's tweeting out, artists, they're artists, they're not artists, they're singers. You know, Hunter Biden's an artist. Artists must not be silenced when they speak up for the oppressed. It's the terrorists are the oppressed. ISIS, I got an update for you on ISIS arrests in the United States. The Democrats love them. They speak up for the oppressed. I stand with Palestine and its people, says Phineas. And Michael and I were talking about it this morning. It just reminded us of Monty Python and the Holy Grail.
1: Shut up! Will you shut up? Oh, now we see the violence inherent in the system. Shut up! Oh, come and see the violence inherent in the system! Help! Help! I'm being repressed! Bloody peasant! Oh, what a giveaway! Did you hear that? Did you hear that, eh? That's what I'm on about. Do you see him repressing me?
0: That's right. You see him repressing me? That's the... I'm being repressed. Help, help, I'm being repressed. And these guys there are standing up for the oppressed. The oppressed they're standing up for are Hamas. And Hamas is designated by everyone who is not completely insane as a radical Islamic terrorist group, a jihadi group. And, you know, and Aaron Rowe, he thinks he's an artist or something. I cannot stand by and allow billionaires, that means Jews, that's code for Jews, to use their position of power to silence the rightful voices of those who speak up against Israeli genocide. There is no Israeli genocide. You don't know what those words mean. Palestine is not a country.
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0: All right, we have returned, and I got to say, you know, there's Brandon going to France, Catholic, presumably pilgrimage. The two of you, nice couple. First time overseas. You're going to be yourselves. You're going to be polite. Again, pick up a few words, just a handful of words, go a long, long way. Smile, be polite, and you know, be yourselves. Be Americans. They believe it or not, most of France, they love us there. Don't pretend you're Canadian. A lot of Democrats do that when they go overseas because they're un-American. They're basically un-American. A couple of tips. I could give a lot more. And Kiki asks, preparing for the increased risk of human extinction with the advancement of artificial intelligence, what experiences do you recommend for my bucket list? That's kind of fun. It's funny. People are putting together their bucket list because the latest Democrat contrived nightmare. And pretty amazing stuff. I'd say travel, be nice to people. Probably not on your bucket list. But, I like traveling and going places and relax and being nice to the people around you. Because that's what life is all about, right? Isn't that the whole thing? That's great. Bucket list. Got to think about that. I like going places. That's me. And Randy asks, hey, Chris, whatever happened to the government ending daylight savings time? I think it's daylight saving time. Why are there always these promises from the government that never happen? That's a fair question. You know, I believe that the House of Representatives passed the Get Rid of Daylight Savings Act, which has a name. It's called? The Sunshine Protection Act. And I believe the House passed it, and the Senate has not. And you're right, Congress is pretty useless. They can't even do that. Pretty ridiculous. And as of now, in November, we still have to, you know, what do? Fall back. We fall back. We're still doing that right now. But I think it'd be fun to put an end to it, at least to try it for a couple of years. I'm in favor of it. And Congress never gets anything done. That's a fact. Not even that. Michael asks, hey, Chris, enjoyed your AAA battery service story yesterday. You forgot to thank the patriarchy. You're welcome. God bless America. That's pretty good stuff, Michael. That's true. AAA is the American Automobile Association, like the automobile, a creation of the patriarchy. You're welcome.
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2: To that back. Did you see that?
3: Yeah, he's giving some advice that I don't think he should be following.
2: Yeah, because that's frankly something that attracted me to this church was like.
3: And I can guarantee you that once he gets elected, he'll change his tune back to where he was.
2: Okay, but he has to kind of play this game.
4: You hear that? I guarantee you, says his priestess, that he is going to change his tune back the second he gets power to where he was.
3: Back to where he was.
2: Okay, but he has to kind of play this game.
3: Yes, that's what his campaign has convinced him of, is that the Democratic Party is backing off on their stances on trans and all of this. And so his staff is encouraging him to kind of do the same thing just for the next 50 weeks. Whatever days, I guess. I think it's bad advice, personally. But if it helps him win, okay.
4: What? I'm sorry, she's supposed to be a Christian priestess? And if it helps him win, you know, lying to the public is fine. You know, whatever it helps, I guess. I think he should just tell the truth, but, you know, whatever. I mean, as long as he wins. Is anybody listening to this? How the hell is Texas going to vote for this guy? Jim, I feel like I'm taking freaking crazy pills. Talafrico has a shot? I don't think so. I mean, this is one of those moments where I see polls and I'm like, no, come on. The polls, they jack things up all the time. I don't even think it's possible to conduct a real poll these days. It's so crazy. But you see like, Talafrico's up by a point. Up by a point? He says God's non-binary. He says that everybody needs to get abortions. The Bible doesn't talk about it enough, so he thinks abortion is the thing to do. There are six genders.
5: How she threw the whole Democrat Party under the bus, saying that they told him to say this now. So the Democrats are telling him to lie. And as a Christian, he's willing to lie to win the Senate.
4: That's the key. You have to lie to win. And she said something like, and they're backing off on the trans stuff, so he has to back off on the trans. I'm sorry, did I miss a memo or something? The Democrats are backing off on the trans delusion? I haven't seen that. They're still all in with that nonsense. That's why people find them so unappealing as a party. It's all a freak show. These are some devastating drops. Boy, I love the hidden camera work these days. Isn't it great? You know why this doesn't happen to conservatives? Because they're the same people, regardless of whether there's a camera there.
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8: A bad reaction on Wall Street. Lisa Brady, Fox News. The Dow down 618 points at the bell, plunging back under 52,000 after the Fed raised its benchmark interest rate for the first time in more than 3 years, also signaling another hike, maybe

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7: Inflation is too high. Elisa Brady, Fox News. That bottom line from Fed Chair Kevin Warsh after the central bank's first interest rate hike in more than 3 years, a unanimous vote for a quarter point increase. Warsh says economic activity is expanding at a solid pace, but that uncertainty also remains elevated.
8: Consider the geopolitical landscape of shocks and uncertainty, and you begin to appreciate the resilience of the U.S. economy.
7: President Trump is repeating his call for rate cuts, just posting that the country is booming with new investment and that interest rates should be 1% or less because we're the best credit in the world. The president hits the road for a critical midterm race in North Carolina, where the former Republican Party chair Michael Whatley is running.

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0: The Atlanta Fed, which is one of the major... The Fed is made up of regional feds, of regional offices. And the Atlanta Fed now predicts real gross domestic product of 5.1% in quarter three. That is massive, Mr. Produce. Now, I explained in the earlier part of the program that there's the lowest poverty rate in recorded history in this country. We have the highest income rate in recorded history in this country. And I'm not talking about trillionaires, billionaires, and millionaires. I'm talking about average folks. And a 5.1% predicted growth for the third quarter by the Atlanta Fed. Now, Mark Penn, who is a moderate Democrat and is a good guy, actually, he posted, he said, look, why would the Fed increase interest rates? We know why. We know why there is a little spike in inflation. It's not even significant. It's because of the price of oil related to what's going on in Ukraine and what's going on with Iran. And after the midterms, everybody knows and thinks the president's going to take his gloves off and put an end to this, in which case the price of oil will go down. But his point was, by increasing interest rates, there is a complete disconnect between what the Fed's doing and the price of gasoline, because it's not going to affect the price of gasoline. It's not going to change that. It'll change after the midterm elections, which is a great point. But I want you to look at the economy generally. And I would ask you this question, ladies and gentlemen. For premium gasoline that I put in my car this morning, it was $4.99 and 99 one-hundredths. That's the tax in part. So it was $5 a gallon. And I got to thinking, it's a lot. But would that cause you to stay home and allow communists to get elected to Congress and the Senate? Is that okay with you? Would that cause you not to vote Republican? So that people who want to destroy our republic are elected? Would that cause you not to vote Republican so we go back to open borders? And climate change and all the rest of it? And do you think by electing Democrats, by sitting at home, that the price of gasoline is going to come down? They are secretly celebrating increased prices in gasoline. This is what they've always wanted. So it makes no sense not to turn out and vote. And it makes no sense if you don't vote Republican. And I've told you, I'm holding my nose. You got to hold your nose. I don't care who's running. I told you before, I'll vote for a kumquat at this point. If it defeats a commie, if it defeats one of these Democrats, and they all vote as one, and they all put the same leaders in place, and they're all going to push the radical agenda, they already told you. They're going to change the voting system so they can't lose. They're going to destroy the Supreme Court so they can't lose in those decisions. They've told you these things. They're going to stuff the Senate with four more Democrats by creating two more states, one out of a city, one out of the Puerto Rican territory. They're telling us everything they're going to do. They're going to raise your taxes. I don't care who you are. They're going to raise your taxes. Affordability is BS with these people. And that's their plan. That's what they're up to. And they got the shiny object. Oh, no, AI data centers. What are we going to do? Applaud and celebrate is what we should do. But they got a whole psyop going on here with the help of some of these jackass, woke right, phony populists, nationalists, whatever the hell they call themselves. Think for yourselves. I tell you this all the time. Do your own research. I tell you this all the time. All the time. We have a historic president. He needs the House and he needs the Senate. But more importantly, we need the House and we need the Senate too. Or everything's going to be turned inside out. Everything. And we're going to have to sit here and watch these phony investigations, allegations of this, allegations of that, another phony impeachment. So then the build up to 2028, that's the landscape they're going to create. People will get turned off. They'll stay home. Then we get a Democrat president, a Democrat House, a Democrat Senate, and it's over. It's over. I don't know how do we recover from it. It's hard enough for us to win elections with the change in demographics, with a change in voting systems in blue states and some of these purple states. It's hard enough. But if you stay home, it's easy for them. These are turnout elections, these midterm elections. Turnout elections. You're going to turn out, you're going to stay home. I think I'll stay home. I'm very busy. I got the roast in the oven. My vote won't matter anyway. You know, Frank will vote. I don't need it. You kidding me? The Democrats are going to be tripping over their furniture to get to the voting place because they know what's at stake. They can taste it. They can taste victory. They can taste the destruction of our economy. They can taste the destruction of our republic. They can taste it. They're on the precipice. You and I, we're the only ones that can stop this. We, the people, the real people. The people who pay the taxes and make this country work. We're the only ones who can stop this. It's not up to somebody else. There's no savior on earth. We're the savior when it comes to a republic. Shouldn't be close. These people are spewing hate towards our country. The destruction of our system, economic and governmental. They want to nationalize. Let's stop playing around. They want to nationalize AI. They want to take it over. And let me tell you something. AI in the hands of the Democrats, now that's dangerous. That's incredibly dangerous. Incredibly dangerous. Yeah. So we have to turn out in bigger numbers. We got to turn out in record numbers for this midterm election. I don't care if you're not hot to try it on the congressional candidate or this. He said this in the primary. He offended me. She did this. I don't care. That's what we've got. Then that's what we've got. Look across the aisle. Look at what they have. They have terrorist-supporting candidates. Seriously. One of them even helped the terrorists with the Twin Towers. They've got Marxists. They've got Islamists. They've got socialists. Not a whole lot of people supporting Americanism, that's for sure. For nearly 3,000 years, Homer's epic poem, The Iliad, has shaped the literary and moral imagination of the West. More than a story of war and legendary heroes, it's about honor, courage, leadership, friendship, sacrifice, and what it means to live a noble life. Achilles is the greatest warrior among the Greeks, but his greatest struggle is not only against the Trojans. It is against his own anger, pride, and grief. 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
2: 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We are live at Baldino's on Rayford Road. Been kind of it's the weather and just we had a show, been off a week, Bulldog fans, it's been thank you for your patience. Like we told our guys, you know, just being flexible with the schedule, playing on Thursday nights, playing on a Monday night. Breaking news, we are playing at home Friday night. We do have Friday night football this week. We are at home, 7 o'clock kickoff versus Westover. It is homecoming 2026. As we celebrate all the alums that have come through Terry Sanford, we welcome all those alums back, whether you played football, played anything, come on back. Support us, 7 o'clock kickoff. Homecoming court is normally at halftime. We will talk more about that as we get later in the show. Coach Mack is under the weather tonight, so hosting, no stranger to the microphone, no stranger to the radio show. He's hosted a show or two the last season. My good friend Mike Toller. Mike, thank you, sir. Toller, thank you much for stepping in tonight. I know we'll talk. Go ahead. I'm sorry.
3: No. As always, I'm glad to be here with you. And like you said, thoughts and prayers out to Coach Mack, who's a little bit under the weather. We just want him to kind of get his strength back, be back with us. Let's roll.
2: Coach, you're no stranger to the mic. I'll let you give some plugs for some things that you do later in the show if we have to fill some time, probably so. And we'll talk about your new venture you got going on this year with the podcast. We're going to go a little bit different order tonight. Normally we have our coach spotlight or our guest spotlight, the second segment of the show. We're going to start that tonight with no stranger, Terry Sanford legend, coach of multiple sports over the years, Coach Jen White. Coach, welcome to the show.
3: Yeah, looking fit. Look at you, looking fit.
2: Did you work out today?
4: I did.
2: And what was on the workout routine today?
4: Back and biceps. And then I did two classes of Zumba. So.
3: Now, I don't want this to sound weird, but, you know, we added a camera to the weight room. And so I switch around. I'm just checking cameras out and everything. And I look over, and I see Coach Jen White kind of flexing in the mirror. And I'm like, hey, look at this.
4: Yeah, you got to look at the gains, you know?
2: Well, just talking about that, we're going to go off script, which we talked about we might do. Do your players talk to you about working out? Are they ask you what you do or what inspires you in the weight room or why you kind of got back into working out after after a few years off? Maybe obviously you played college athletics, lacrosse and all that, but just what got you back into the weight room in the past few years?
4: Probably hitting 40 5 years ago. And I was like, man, I need to do something to keep moving. So
2: I definitely feel you with that. I jokingly tell people I felt like when I hit 40, everything started aching a little bit more. I got a stretch in the morning and all that. But, you know, I know your players see you and your workout routine, and they're like, hey, if Coach is getting after us, she's putting in the same work. That's got to bring some credibility between you and your players.
4: Oh, I think so. I got, like, 3 of them in my class right now. Riley Smeeby's probably the most definitely dialed in this year, and she's had me 3 times already. But, yeah, they all ask that, and we try to get in the weight room on a rainy day if we can. But
2: how long have you been at Terry Sanford?
4: This is year 14.
2: 14.
3: Wow.
4: I know, a long time, forever.
2: And we know you have coached multiple sports. Just sort of list all the sports you have coached at Terry Sanford over the years.
4: All right, Terry Sanford, I've coached varsity softball, bowling. Oh, no. Bowling was my old school.
3: What?
4: Sorry, Taylor, I did coach bowling. JV basketball, lacrosse, and golf.
2: And everybody knows you now as lacrosse. You've been, you know, you helped start the program 5 or 6 years ago.
4: No.
2: Was it longer than
4: 11
2: that?
4: 11 years ago.
3: Now, you yourself, that's what got you into it because you played lacrosse at Methodist University.
4: I did.
3: Yeah. Hey, speak to that. And what did it mean having that program start with you?
4: It was actually good to get back into it because I had been away from the sport for 10 to 12 years, and when I heard we were trying to add it, I got really excited. It was good to get players that have never heard of it before just fall in love with the sport and teach them how to play. that's probably the most rewarding thing with it.
5: And just the number of girls that are out there. I mean, it's a testament of what you started, what you built. The girls want to learn. I know that you have gotten some of your golfer and maybe some old softball players, and it's girls you've had in class out there, which just speaks volume to your influence. How do you feel coaching multiple sports kind of helps you as just a coach in general?
4: Well, you learn, each sport brings you something different. And you learn how to deal with certain players in certain situations differently, for coaching different sports, and how to handle adversities differently, just like completely different in golf and lacrosse. So
5: we're in, it's the fall, and girls golf is a fall sport. So coach, just tell us about, you know, you guys have had three matches. Just tell us how the season has gone so far.
4: All right. Well, first match we finished second, and Charlize Carr was tied for first with Sarah Evanson from Cape Fear for top golfer of the day. And then the next week we dropped a little bit and we finished third, and last week we finished third as well. So we're sitting in second or third place, which is pretty good. I've got two fairly newer golfers and one a beginner one, so we're just trying to get better every week if we can.
5: And just, you mentioned Charlize. Charlize is she's three-time state qualifier, three-time regional qualifier, player of the year. Her golf resume sort of speaks for itself. You know, I think that her and Sarah from Cape Fear are going to be battling every week for the 1-2 spot. Just, you know, I definitely y'all use the same online scoring that the boys do, and so I've glanced at matches when I know you guys are playing, and just, you know, they're clearly, to me, the two best players. And I feel like Charlize just sort of turns it on as the season goes on.
4: She does.
5: And hopefully her game is peaking at the right time. When it comes for the regionals and state, she's going to have that, you know, big match experience, which is going to help her. She's played in states. You know, she qualified last year at regionals. I think she was the runner-up at regionals, which got her into state. And, you know, she'll come through. You got Allison and Angelica who have been on the team the past couple of years. Just how have you, you know, how have you seen, you know, golf is about 6 weeks in, and you guys have dealt with your outdoor sport, obviously like football. How have the girls sort of dealt with and adapted to the weather conditions, the heat, playing 18 holes and having to walk, even if you're pushing the cart? That's physically demanding really on anybody.
4: Oh, my God. I don't think we've had a match where the weather was below 92 degrees.
5: Yeah.
4: And Monday was very hot. But they have handled it surprisingly well. Haven't complained one bit. I make sure they stay hydrated. Have their little umbrellas to stay in the shade.
5: Yeah.
4: But they fought through it and surprisingly would do better on the second nine than they did starting off. Maybe they just adjusted to the heat and, you know, fought through it. But, yeah.
5: Just what do you think, you know, Charlize has played both sports for you. Do you see any similarities in her? Do you think that one sport has helped her in the other? Do you think playing a team sport like lacrosse has helped her in an individualized team sport like golf?
4: Actually, I really do. I think they both have helped each other, but Charlize is just, like, very competitive. That's just who she is. But I think it's really just helped her mental toughness. Maybe lacrosse has helped her on the golf courses as much as golf has helped her on the lacrosse field. I want to share one thing from our match with her on Monday. But she kind of had a rough start, so I just went over to her, gave her some little words of encouragement, told her to not get down on herself, that, you know, one shot, don't make one bad hole turn into several bad holes.
3: Right.
4: She kind of got her mind right. And then she shot her ball, and it went behind a tree. And she did have a shot to the green over some water and in through a very narrow path. So the very smart, obvious choice would be to just lay it up and take a shot away, you know. And Dad was there, and I didn't want to make Dad mad. So I was like, let's play this smart, Charlize. I probably would maybe tell you otherwise, you know, any other circumstances, but it's been a rough day. Let's play it smart. She goes, you're probably right, Coach White. And then she looks at it, and she steps back. She goes, I'm just going to go for it. And she landed that sucker right on the green.
3: That a girl.
4: I said, you golly.
5: Know, this, the story you just told is some of the things I deal with my guys in the spring. I've always said club selection and playing smart and giving them what they probably should do to be smart and not compound a mistake is probably the most challenging thing. You know, you talk them through something, but ultimately, like I've said, it's like a caddy. The caddy talks to the golfer, but ultimately the golfer makes the decision. And sometimes it pays off for them. Sometimes it's they end up with a more difficult shot on the next one. They go in the water. They go in the hazard. You know, our high school golf, you do have a triple bogey max, which does – that is a very good rule, and I'll say why. A couple years ago at Boys Regionals, a young man ended up making like a 21 or 22 on a hole, and that just
3: wow.
5: that held up play for probably an hour and a half.
4: Mm-hmm.
5: And so they put that rule in, which I think is good for high school golf because, again, one hole doesn't hurt you, one hole doesn't kill you. You know, if Toler and I are playing – he's probably trying that high risk, high reward shot.
3: No, hey, when you said 21 over, I can identify.
5: And the thing is, though, like if you're playing with your buddies, I'm going to drop another one. But you can't do that. And just, you have to be locked in. And the mental aspect of golf with high school golfers, especially those that are brand new, it takes them a while to truly understand, like, how golf operates at the high school and in, like, a real match.
4: Absolutely.
5: All right. So what do you enjoy most about coaching golf?
4: I enjoy the relationships I've built with the girls. I enjoy just watching them get better every day, watching them work through shots and things that they've been struggling with and watching them finally land that shot. Angelica's usually, you know, used to shooting a lot of bogeys, and here lately she's been shooting a lot of pars, and that's been fun to watch. So
5: yeah.
4: That's probably the most enjoyable thing about it.
5: You know, you're not going to go from it's hard to break 100. It's hard to get down to 90. Golf is hard. Like, mm-hmm. these guys on TV make it look extremely easy.
4: I think golf is the hardest sport. I've played everything, and golf is the hardest to me.
5: It is.
4: Like, I'm learning from Charlize.
5: Yeah, it's mental. Good. I've definitely learned just watching my guys play golf.
4: Mm-hmm.
5: It has made me a better golfer.
4: Absolutely.
5: Watching them go about their business, watching them on the range, watching how they do things throughout the course. I observe them, and it's definitely, you know, helped me take a couple strokes, 2-3 strokes off your score. You know, just remembering some things they said. You know, I've had them sort of like, hey, watch my swing and tell me some things here, and they've done that, and you know, it's helped me with putting in short game.
3: Cheater.
5: Especially. No. But anyway, so let's talk about lacrosse to sort of end things. Let's talk about maybe the team you had last season and what you have coming back this year, just some of the expectations you might have for your team that will be playing in the spring.
4: Look, I'm trying to recruit some girls for over here on lacrosse. So if anybody's listening, come my way. We had like 3-4 seniors last year, so I think I have maybe 12 returners, 12 play on the field, so we need girls. But we have a good group of seniors this year. I'm really excited about it. All of my beginner players have gotten so much better from last year, so I'm excited to see them get near too. I'm excited. We're going to start fall, like some workouts here whenever golf is over,
5: mm-hmm.
4: and hopefully we have more people come out.
3: That's awesome. I really appreciate, you know, someone that is in the building with you, mm-hmm. seeing your passion for lacrosse has been huge. But I really got to ask this question. You know, we've talked about, you know, your love for coaching sports and what you've coached. But now you're also, in all of this, taking on a new venture, being a mom.
4: Oh, my goodness.
3: Whose
4: yes.
3: son has now entered high school and is playing football. How does that
4: adventure.
3: I mean, just it's different for you now. You're not a coach,
4: right?
3: You're a parent. And so to look out and see your son out there playing, being coached,
4: right,
3: you know, and seeing him play, how is that as a mother?
4: Man, well, it's tough because as a coach, you want to get out there and, like, you know.
3: So what you're saying is some nights he could eat, some nights he can't.
4: Exactly. But, no, it's fun. It's like, because I coach so many kids and I've coached so many kids. because I've been coaching way longer than even teaching. But the best part is being able to sit in the stands and just be mom for once. You know what I mean? Not be coach, just be mom. Watch him do his thing because he's in good hands.
3: Yeah.
2: Yeah, Garen's on the JV team. JV is at Westover tomorrow night. He's an outside linebacker, plays an H tight end, really doesn't leave the field, so he's probably just gassed and drained. I'm sure he smells real good on the ride home. Pretty good driver. Oh, yeah. Drove Garen and driver's ed over the summer. We're still with us, and Garen did a great job. Coach White, thank you so much for coming on the show tonight.
4: Thank you, guys.
2: And good luck to our girls' golf team as they go throughout their season this fall. And let's start recruiting the hallways and getting some more girls out there for lacrosse. After these messages, we will be back on the Terry Sanford Coaches Show on News Talk 640 WFNC.
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2: Welcome back to the Terry Sanford Coaches Show. We are live at Baldino's on Rayford Road. Appreciate y'all turning in tonight. We've had a show, no show. We're back. We're going to talk about the last two games that we had. We were home against E. Smith, a 35-30 win, and then we lost last Thursday night at Jack Brin, down 21-0 at halftime. Had a pretty solid second half to make that a one-score game at the end. Coach Toler, just talk about, we've had to really adapt. We've had to adjust. We've had inside practice. We've had early practice. We've had, late practice. We've had film sessions only, a little bit of everything. You have probably the most experienced group on the team. Our offensive line, guys that have played a lot of football games the last two or three years, some of those guys, four-year varsity guys, and we'll talk about the offensive line later on specifically. But just talk about how you feel your guys and the team has adapted to our scheduling, up and down all over the place, really for the whole season.
3: Well, I have not enjoyed it. I can tell you that every game that we've played so far, it has a common denominator, and that is a tale of two halves. We either get after it, we've got a great start, something happens, second half is a downer, or we don't come out hot, and then all of a sudden we turn the switch in the second half, and what happens is it's just too little too late for us. And as far as the offensive line goes, we're a group that has to work together. I know that a lot of people are like, you don't have to be friends, Yeah, we kind of do, because we got to trust each other to kind of, do your job, trust your teammate to do theirs. And it doesn't happen without the work. We can go through drills for 3 hours, but until we can get into a team situation and actually run it, we're kind of like out there by ourselves, if that makes any sense to anyone. So we're trying to adapt. We're trying to, as we install different things every week and try to get after it, try to learn new things. But it's a constant process with the offensive line. That's what I try to make everybody understand. You can take a running back, such as Sebastian. hey, Sebastian, do your thing. That's one person. Mm-hmm. But here we are. There's five guys that have to work together to create the crease, to open the hole, to make it happen. It begins, and I've always said, it begins and ends with the offensive line.
2: You know, you mentioned Sebastian O'Keefe. Anybody following the Bulldogs this year know he is having a tremendous season. I saw a post on Instagram last week that he was 35th in the nation with total yardage, and he had another huge game last week at Jack Britt. He's already at over, well, pushing 1,300 yards of all-purpose yards this year, specifically rushing 834 yards, yeah, averaging almost 210 yards a game. Coach, I know you take a lot of pride in rushing yards and how many yards they have in a specific game at the end of the year. You talked about your guys. How much pride do you take knowing that our best offensive player this year is getting a ton of yards running the football?
3: Well, let me take a step back. Back this summer, I interviewed him on a different platform, Between the Lines, a little video short that we do for the football team. And I asked him, I said, what's your goal? And he said, 1,500 yards. I kind of laughed because we had Isaiah Washington last year,
2: yeah,
3: and it was a successful season, and he rushed for just over 1,200 yards. And I was like, man, that's a big goal right there. And here we are four games later, he's got 834 yards.
2: Now you should ask him, do you want to reevaluate that goal and push it to almost 3,000 yards total? Because
3: my guys today, I was talking to them, and they were like, I said, what do you think about the 1,500? And they're like, we're going to do more. You know, our goal as an offensive line group has always been 1,000-yard rusher, 3,000 yards for the season. I don't want it to come from one guy, but if it has to, then we'll take it.
2: And one thing I talked to Sebastian about, I coach linebackers, I'm on the defensive staff, and, you know, as a defensive staff, when you watch film, you know who the guy is, and you know where they're at at all times. And Sebastian is that guy for us, and he is still just torching defenses, you know, 71st, Pine Forest, E.E. Smith, Jack Britt. You know, these are big schools, some of the big, like 71st and Jack Britt, two of the bigger schools that we'll play all year. You know, good programs, had some success the last few years, and he is just running all over them. And I feel one thing this year, I'm up top, I have a great view of the game, and I can see things develop. I feel like he's being very patient at times, following his blocks, Coach.
3: That is a great word. I was going to use that, but you beat me to it. He is one of those guys, and, you know, I've talked to him about it. You see it on Saturdays and Sundays where he gets the ball and he just waits, find the crease, and then when he finds it, he hits it hard.
2: Playing Smith, playing Jack Britt, we talked about this first half of Jack Britt, really both sides clicking up 20-0 at halftime. We had to kind of hold on to win that game 35-30, a testament to the guys at Smith, especially that quarterback, Nick Smith. That guy is an animal. And I've said this, outside of, in my opinion, the running back at Scotland, he will be the best athlete the defense faces all year. He's someone that can single-handedly win games. And then last week at Jack Britt, Thursday Night Football, kind of a slow start on both sides, down 21-0 at half. We were driving to tie the game, and I feel like we just ran out of time, Coach.
3: Yes, and I hate to beat this drum that I've said that earlier, but I've said that, like I said, a tale of two halves. First half, we didn't get off to a great start. Now, I do want to say something, Coach Moorhead. The defense has played lights out the last 2 weeks, and it's been the offense that has not contributed like they should have. Slow start against Jack Britt, came out the second half, flipped the switch, and we just honestly, like you said, ran out of time. We had another 5 minutes, who knows what would have happened.
2: You know, talking to the defensive guys in film, we've been put in some very challenging situations this year when we're in our own 20. We're having to defend a very short field. Maybe that's the offensive staff really having a lot of confidence in the defense to get a stop, but at the end of the day, like we tell the guys, you're out there, get the ball back to the offense, you know, force them to kick, force them to punt. We've done that at times. If we could, bottle up that first half versus Smith and that second half versus Jack Britt, that's a pretty good football team, Coach.
3: Yes, you know, and the thing is against Smith, we're playing well, like you said, 20-0 at halftime. We have a brand new quarterback. He runs around the left inside trying to score a two-point conversion, scores it,
5: yeah.
3: But as a result, tears his MCL, ACL. So we go into the second half with really no plan for quarterback. It's just a plug-and-play, if you will. And we hold on. The defense did their job. We didn't do our job. We end up winning the game. Bonus for us. Came back against Jack Britton. Like I said, it was just a little too late. A little too much, you know, not enough too late for us to get on the board in front of them. And we take another loss. But hoping to look back, you know, we've been hard at work at practice, finding new guys, different setups, different formations to kind of push us forward for this week's game.
2: Well, with only 9 seniors and, you know, 80 to 90% of this team back next year, all this adversity that this team has faced the first 4 games of the year will definitely improve the guys as we go throughout this year. We've seen it in practice. The guys' attitude in practice has been awesome. I've seen not a lot of moping around, you know, going through the motions at times. The attitude and effort still there. I'll speak for the defensive staff. Just watching our offense last week, at times we've seen, you know, CJ and Sebastian get better at throwing the football. You know, that's something that, you know, especially as the season goes on, the more practice time, you might see that incorporated a little bit more into the game plan. But any time that you have 5 in the backfield, you have a chance to score really ever play. Just some quick stats real quick. We talked about Sebastian, a rushing, 834 yards,

0: En garde!
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2: To feel. We kind of took it in a different direction this year by taking a look at all things Terry Sanford, all sports Terry Sanford. We've had opportunities to interview the cheerleaders, some of our tennis, you know, ladies tennis, ladies volleyball, as well as, you know, kind of keep the football players involved as well. And it's been a lot of fun, you know, having those different groups in there and just really, you know, I tell them all the time, hey, you know, a lot of them have been nervous, you know, how do I do this? Just, it's like talking to friends. And so it's been quite successful, and we invite you to check us out every Friday. That's when the production comes out, and we kind of tag, check the FTS Booster Club as well as the football page at times. But we're definitely on the on Facebook, the FTS Booster Club, and you'll see the show there.
3: Yeah, it started last year, and Jimmy and Keith over at the Share Studios did a great job helping to produce that show this year, Coach Stoller. And the difference with this year is that different athletes are on every week. It's not just a football show.
2: Yeah.
3: Last year it was every week during the football season. This year, also, like, every sport is going to be incorporated. I don't want to give any spoilers out, but you'll see the volleyball team on the show this week. Coach Stoller had some of those ladies on today to talk about their season, talk about them. He's got some different ideas for the show this year. He's talking about all sports, and it's going to continue hopefully into the winter and spring.
2: We'd love to see that.
3: You also talk about what you did last year on the baseball field, which inspired your football short.
2: Coach Guy approached me. I was assistant coach for him, and he approached me with Jim Arp and Mike Royal retiring, and said, what do you think about commentating? And so kind of took that over with Trey Edge. Trey Edge and I are commentating baseball games now. And not going to lie, you know, just kind of saw some things, you know, on ESPN or whatever, and kind of saw how they did some things. So we created Beyond the Plate, which we kind of take some of our players, baseball players, and we start at home plate, and we walk to the left field. We walk down the left field line all the way to the wall, to the fence, and we learn more, not necessarily a baseball thing, but we find out about the student athlete. You know, what are their likes, dislikes, you know, how's school going? Because we know you can talk for hours about baseball with our student athletes, football, whatever the sport is. But let's find out about you personally. And it was well received. A lot of people enjoyed it. A lot of people got behind it. And we're just really appreciative to have that opportunity, trying to, you know, pour it into some of our other sports. We've got Between the Lines with football. I've come up with other ideas for the sports, but really haven't jumped out on any of the other sports yet.
3: You can find all of these on our social media page, the Booster Club page, Terry Sanford Booster Club, FTS Booster Club on Facebook, Terry Sanford Fayetteville, Terry Sanford Football on Facebook, and then Coach Toller's personal Facebook page. I mean, it's really out there. If you like it, please share it. It's more exposure for our student athletes at Terry Sanford. All right, after this timeout, we'll be back to talk about our offensive line play over the last few years. This is the Terry Sanford Coaches Show on News Talk 640 WFNC.
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